0: how far away is this roster for being competitive? We know they have Marvin Harrison Jr., right? Their offensive line is a mixture of young guys and up-and-comers, you know, an old guy here and there. The defense, you know, Walter Nolan III is there on defense coming into his second season. They got some, you know, some guys that are, you know, Buda Baker is good, but getting up there, Will Johnson in the second season, they got Josh Sweat now. It's an interesting roster. How far away are they from being competitive? Obviously, that relies on them getting a quarterback in the draft next year.
1: Yeah, I mean, again, and I think Jacoby Brissett is a good enough quarterback to manage, be a game manager this year for him. And I do think that the roster's getting better. But my problem is I've got to see it work. I've got to see it flip with this change. I've got to see players improve. I mean, Marvin Harrison goes there. Everybody thinks he's the best receiver in you know, a number of years to come out, and he just doesn't produce right away. And I think that, again, now this is the team that took Jeremiah Love, and I think he's the best player in this draft. Let's see what they do with them developing young players and coming in and making impacts. I think that this is a team that seems to have a blueprint. I think Monty Osmond knows how to build rosters and has a blueprint. They are a couple of years away. But anytime you say how far away is a team, Jeff, and they don't have a quarterback, they're a long ways away. I mean, you know, it's just so hard to get the right one. It's just it's very hard.
0: Do you think Jacoby Brissett gets paid this? I think he probably deserves. He's going to be the starting quarterback. He needs more than $5 million. How would you handle that if you're in the front office there?
1: Yeah, I, you know, it's funny because I've dealt with Jacoby, and Jacoby is one of my favorite players. My favorite people to deal with. He represents himself. He sits down with you. He is a very intelligent guy who knows the business side and has people he talks to. And he is Jacoby's not outrageous. He's not. He just wants what he thinks is fair for the role that he's playing. So, and obviously I think the role that he's set for this year is worth more than $5 million.
0: The Niners, I think, are closer to having the worst roster than best roster, Marty, in their division. It's McCaffrey, who's incredible, but you know, there's always sort of lingering injury concerns. Brock Purdy, Juszczyk and Kittle. So it's like an older sort of core in offense, including Trent Williams. So that's five kind of core pieces, a little bit older, but they're really good, right? Wide receiver, Mike Evans, what we get from him. Christian Kirk, Stribling, they drafted, maybe an overdraft. The rest of the offensive line's not great. Defensively, Bosa's back, right? Greenlaw, Warner off an injury. Warner's an incredible football player. Hopefully he can be healthy. But I does feel like a roster that's closer to the bottom than top of the division, right, Marty? Am I crazy for thinking that?
1: It's a question of, and we don't, because they have done so well with Brock Purdy, that, you know, the move up high in the first round and the miss on Trey Lance at, what was it, at three, the quarterback, you know, they've covered that up because Brock Purdy came in as a low seventh round pick and they've won games. But my question is, again, with every quarterback, can they win a Super Bowl with Brock Purdy? And I'm not sure the answer is yes, Jeff. So I think that they're always going to be competitive because of their head coach, but I don't know where they're going to be as good as they can be.
0: Was there a win total, Marty, that stands out to you as one you might play here?
1: Yeah, I'd go under the 49ers, and I might think about going under on the Rams.
0: The Rams, the more I think about their draft, man, Ty Simpson, another tight end. If you told me they left the draft with a first-round quarterback and then a second-round tight end, I don't know if that would have probably, pre-draft, I would have given that an F, you know, Marty? And that's what they did. And obviously, you know, they feel good about Ty Simpson. We feel good about some of these rosters we're going to talk about, even though if they're bad, we're going to do that next year. The GM Shuffle, presented by DraftKings Network.
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0: worth more than $5 million.
1: The Niners, I think, are closer to having the worst roster than best roster, Marty, in their division. It's McCaffrey, who's incredible, but you know, there's always sort of lingering injury concerns. Brock Purdy, Juszczyk, and Kittle. So it's like an older sort of core in offense, including Trent Williams. So that's five kind of core pieces, a little bit older, but they're really good, right? Wide receiver, Mike Evans, what will you get from him? Christian Kirk, Stribling, they drafted, maybe an overdraft. The rest of the offensive line's not great. Defensively, Bosa's back, right? Greenlaw, Warner off an injury. Warner's an incredible football player. Hopefully he can be healthy. But I does feel like a roster that's closer to the bottom than top of the division, right? Mario, am I crazy for thinking that?
0: It's a question of, and we don't, because they have done so well with Brock Purdy, that, you know, the move up high in the first round and the miss on Trey Lance at, what was it, at three, the quarterback, you know, they've covered that up because Brock Purdy came in as a low seventh round pick and they've won games. But my question is, man, with every quarterback, can they win a Super Bowl with Brock Purdy? And I'm not sure the answer is yes, Jeff. So I think that they're always going to be competitive because of their head coach, but I don't know where they're going to be as good as they can be.
1: Was there a win total, Marty, that stands out to you as one you might play here?
0: Yeah, I'd go under the 49ers, and I might think about going under on the Rams.
1: The Rams, the more I think about their draft, man, Ty Simpson, another tight end. If you told me they left the draft with a first-round quarterback and then a second-round tight end, I don't know if that would have probably, pre-draft, they would have given that an F. You know, Marty? And that's what they did.
0: Yeah.
1: That's what they did.
0: Yeah.
1: And obviously, you know, they feel good about Ty Simpson. We feel good about some of these rosters we're going to talk about, even though if they're bad, we're going to do that next year. The GM Shuffle, presented by DraftKings Network.
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14: Still ahead, we get an update on sports with Daniel Woods. Right now in our background, the 2026 primary elections become a battleground for the state legislature as well as the Republican Party.
15: Around $5 million has poured into legislative races for the Republican primary, all with the goal of reconstructing the legislature. That money coming from political action committees and a large chunk of it coming from out-of-state donors. GOP strategist Greg Thomas has been working with candidates who have become known as the Tacubo faction. These are candidates largely focused on economic development and generally supportive of Tom Tacubo as possibly the next Senate president. Thomas says out-of-state money has turned the campaign away from issues and into a mudslinging contest.
16: I refer to this election as sort of a gross-out election. They're purposefully running the grossest, most dishonest, deceitful, shameful campaign they can to try to suppress voters.
15: Jason Huffman is the president for Americans for Prosperity, West Virginia. His group has spent nearly $1 million supporting candidates favorable to Senate President Randy Smith and Governor Morrissey. Now, Huffman believes voters can make a knowledgeable decision on Election Day.
10: And I have a lot of trust in voters in West Virginia. And frankly, that's why I think this election cycle was going to be a referendum on politicians that didn't live up to those first principles.
15: Governor Morrissey has also entered the chat. He has endorsed a slate of candidates he believes will be favorable to his agenda and attacked incumbents who have been critical of his initiatives. Well, the gamble here is clear. If Governor Morrissey is successful in flipping a handful of seats in the Senate and several key races in the House of Delegates, he could have a very amicable legislature to work with to advance his agenda over the next 2 years. However, the opposite is also true. If the gamble does not pay off and the candidates thought to be in the Tacubo faction establish majorities in the Senate and in the House, Governor Morrissey's agenda may be DOA for the next 2 years. For Metro News Decision 2026, I'm Dave Wilson.
14: To the sports desk now, Daniel Woods is in with the update, and Daniel, Steve Saban knows what's laying out there for his team this weekend.
17: That's right, Chris. The West Virginia baseball team heads into the final regular season series of this season with an opportunity to win the Big 12 Conference. The Mountaineers are one game behind first place Kansas after sweeping the Jayhawks over the weekend. And the bats are starting to come alive at the right time. Head coach Steve Saban says his team's power surge seems to be the numbers evening out.
18: We're probably averaging out a little bit just because it didn't make sense. Like, we have guys that are leading the country in barrels that had five or six home runs. And so if you hit enough balls hard and in the air, you're going to start hitting some home runs. And so I think it's probably more circumstantial and kind of the statistics evening out.
17: West Virginia's final regular season series with TCU begins this Thursday. The Mountaineers are ranked number 9 in the D1 baseball poll after sweeping Kansas. The Jayhawks fall from number 7 to number 14. Three other Big 12 teams in the poll this week: Oklahoma State, number 21, Arizona State, number 22, and Cincinnati, number 25. The Mountaineers are also picking up some individual recognition from the big series against Kansas. Gavin Kelly named the Big 12 Conference's co-player of the week. He hit .412 with four home runs in games against the Jayhawks and Marshall. Max Gell is the Big 12 co-pitcher of the week, throwing a complete game against Kansas, allowing one run on six hits and striking out 9. The Marshall softball team is headed for the NCAA tournament, getting ready to play Arizona in the opening round. The Herd had to make it as an at-large team after losing early in the Sun Belt Conference tournament. Head coach Morgan Zirkle says that's exactly why they play tough opponents during the regular season.
18: We're probably averaging out.
19: That's why we play the schedule that we did, is to be able to be in that position that, you know, if something happened at the end, which it did, we'd still have a chance. And it was just great to see them have that moment. And I think it is more special because you're not sure what to expect, but to hear your name called, it's a really special feeling.
17: First pitch between Arizona and Marshall is this Friday at 2:30 from the Durham Regional at Duke University. Marshall's baseball game tonight against Virginia Tech is off and will not be rescheduled. Marshall AD Gerald Harrison saying he's, quote, disappointed that Virginia Tech, in his words, opted out of making the trip to Huntington. The Thundering Herd finishes the regular season this weekend at Texas State. In Division II, three teams from the Mountain East Conference are headed to the NCAA softball tournament. Glenville State and Charleston are the number 4 and number 5 seeds in the Atlantic Regional and will play in a first-round rematch of the Mountain East Conference championship game. Fairmont State is the number 7 seed in the region and plays number 2 seed East Stroudsburg. The postseason is here for high school softball as well. Regional tournament play getting underway on Monday. We've got scores now at WVMetroNews.com from that first round of games. Double elimination play continues in those regional tournaments later today. And high school baseball is closing in on the postseason as well. Regional starting next week. Another edition of the Metro News High School Baseball Power Rankings is here. Find that at the website as well. Morning news time is 6:21.
20: I'm Jay Fox on the Ohio News Network. Yesterday, Governor Mike DeWine appointed Andy Wilson as the state's 52nd Attorney General, effective June 8th. Wilson fills a seat that will be vacated by Dave Yost, who resigned to take a private sector position with a conservative Christian rights group. Wilson is famous for being the lead prosecutor in the 2022 Pike County Massacre trial that secured the conviction of George Wagner IV. He was appointed Director of Public Safety, managing a $2.5 billion budget and 10 state divisions. He managed the immediate emergency evacuation response during the 2023 East Palestine train derailment. School districts across the Buckeye State are analyzing voter data after more than 60% of local levies failed in the May primaries. The failed levies will result in more budget, staffing, and service cuts in numerous school districts. Columbus City Council approved $1 million-plus contract for a new fire engine last night. This followed a public dispute between the mayor and council over delays in approving that contract with the Dublin-based fire truck manufacturer. Recent city-mandated cuts to the Columbus Fire Department have caused consternation in the capital city, with fire officials saying reduced budgets and staffing could mean reduced response time. It may be mid-May, but freeze warnings and frost advisories in northern Ohio are putting spring plants at risk. A warm front is expected to move into Ohio this weekend with temperatures in the high 70s and low 80s.
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25: Good morning. I'm John Walkup with your 7 News headlines on this Tuesday, May 12th. 7 News is your local election headquarters. West Virginia's primary election day is here, and voters across the state are heading to the polls. The state Republican Party is now holding a closed primary, so registered independents can't vote on the Republican ballot. Voters will also need to bring a photo ID. Mercer County Deputy Clerk Marie Hill says a driver's license is preferred, but other forms of photo ID are accepted as well. Now, if you're not sure where the polling place is for your precinct, you can go to the West Virginia Secretary of State's website or call your local courthouse. Polls open at 6:30 this morning and will close at 7:30 tonight. Well, meantime, the Ohio County Board of Elections has announced a polling location change. Officials say precincts 20 and 31 in Fulton, which typically vote at the Masonic Center, will no longer use that location. Voters in those precincts will instead cast their ballots at Generations. Visit WTRF.com for more details. Well, even though today is a primary election, there are a few races that will be decided once and for all. Two seats on the West Virginia Supreme Court are up for grabs. Court appointments are nonpartisan. Instead of policies, voters are asked to choose the candidate they trust to be impartial and uphold the Constitution. In both races, Judges Gerald Titus and Tom Ewing, appointed by Governor Patrick Morrissey, are asking voters to keep them on the bench. Super PACs tied to the governor have poured significant money into both campaigns, and the races are being decided statewide. In other news, Weirton City Council met last night to take up several ordinances and community issues. One topic that drew the most attention involved the Weirton Area Water Board. Mayor Dean Harris says Weirton native Lawrence Wright had been interested in joining the board, but ultimately declined the position because of comments made on social media. Harris called it an unfortunate situation for the city. Harris says council now has 30 days to name a replacement and will vote on it at a later meeting. And Governor Mike DeWine has named Andy Wilson as Ohio's next Attorney General. The announcement comes after Attorney General Dave Yost said last week he's stepping down. That's a look at your 7 News headlines. Have a terrific Tuesday. I'm Johnny Walkup, working for you.
26: 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With a look at your local weather forecast for your Tuesday, look for a mix of sun and clouds, a pleasant day with a high near 72, the overnight low of 58 degrees, under partly cloudy skies, partly to mostly sunny with a few thunderstorms in the forecast for your Wednesday, with highs in the mid to upper 60s. Have a great day, everyone. 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
8: I'm Jay Fox on the Ohio News Network. Yesterday, Governor Mike DeWine appointed Andy Wilson as the state's 52nd Attorney General, effective June 8th. Wilson fills a seat that will be vacated by Dave Yost, who resigned to take a private sector position with a conservative Christian rights group. Wilson is famous for being the lead prosecutor in the 2022 Pike County Massacre trial that secured the conviction of George Wagner IV. He was appointed Director of Public Safety, managing a $2.5 billion budget and 10 state divisions. He managed the immediate emergency evacuation response during the 2023 East Palestine train derailment. School districts across the Buckeye State are analyzing voter data after more than 60% of local levies failed in the May primaries. The failed levies will result in more budget, staffing, and service cuts in numerous school districts. Columbus City Council approved $1 million-plus contract for a new fire engine last night. This followed a public dispute between the mayor and council over delays in approving that contract with the Dublin-based fire truck manufacturer. Recent city-mandated cuts to the Columbus Fire Department have caused consternation in the capital city, with fire officials saying reduced budgets and staffing could mean reduced response time. It may be mid-May, but freeze warnings and frost advisories in northern Ohio are putting spring plants at risk. A warm front is expected to move into Ohio this weekend, with temperatures in the high 70s and low 80s.
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14: Good morning. I'm John Walkup with your 7 News headlines on this Tuesday, May 12th. 7 News is your local election headquarters. West Virginia's primary election day is here, and voters across the state are heading to the polls. The state Republican Party is now holding a closed primary, so registered independents can't vote on the Republican ballot. Voters will also need to bring a photo ID. Mercer County Deputy Clerk Marie Hill says a driver's license is preferred, but other forms of photo ID are accepted as well. Now, if you're not sure where the polling place is for your precinct, you can go to the West Virginia Secretary of State's website or call your local courthouse. Polls open at 6:30 this morning and will close at 7:30 tonight. Well, meantime, the Ohio County Board of Elections has announced a polling location change. Officials say precincts 20 and 31 in Fulton, which typically vote at the Masonic Center, will no longer use that location. Voters in those precincts will instead cast their ballots at Generations. Visit WTRF.com for more details. Well, even though today is a primary election, there are a few races that will be decided once and for all. Two seats on the West Virginia Supreme Court are up for grabs. Court appointments are nonpartisan. Instead of policies, voters are asked to choose the candidate they trust to be impartial and uphold the Constitution. In both races, Judges Gerald Titus and Tom Ewing, appointed by Governor Patrick Morrisey, are asking voters to keep them on the bench. Super PACs tied to the governor have poured significant money into both campaigns, and the races are being decided statewide. In other news, Weirton City Council met last night to take up several ordinances and community issues. One topic that drew the most attention involved the Weirton Area Water Board. Mayor Dean Harris says Weirton native Lawrence Wright had been interested in joining the board, but ultimately declined the position because of comments made on social media. Harris called it an unfortunate situation for the city. Harris says council now has 30 days to name a replacement and will vote on it at a later meeting. And Governor Mike DeWine has named Andy Wilson as Ohio's next Attorney General. The announcement comes after Attorney General Dave Yost said last week he's stepping down. That's a look at your 7 News headlines. Have a terrific Tuesday. I'm Johnny Walkup, working for you.
15: 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With a look at your local weather forecast for your Tuesday, look for a mix of sun and clouds, a pleasant day with a high near 72, the overnight low of 58 degrees, under partly cloudy skies, partly to mostly sunny with a few thunderstorms in the forecast for your Wednesday, with highs in the mid to upper 60s. Everyone have a great day, everyone. From the Watchdog, I'm Darnell Foster.
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17: Early in the conference tournament, but head coach Morgan Zirkel says they've got a lot of experience playing in difficult environments, and that's not a coincidence.
18: And we talked about at the beginning of the year, just, you know, playing at Florida and Florida State, like these are the environments that we want to be in at the end of the year as well. So I was glad that they got that experience early of being in those stadiums with those crowds. I do think it'll be exciting because it is what it is. It'll be their

0: fit in the four hole that are just hits that are taken away every time. There's diving plays in center field. You have a catcher playing left that throws 100 miles an hour. Gavin Kelly's throwing out an ungodly amount of runners if you look at the stats.
1: West Virginia and TCU get that series started Thursday. Steve Saban's mentioning Gavin Kelly. He's the Big 12 Conference co-player of the week this week after hitting 412 with four home runs in four games against Kansas and Marshall. Left-hander Max Yale is the Big 12 Conference co-pitcher of the week after throwing a complete game against the Jayhawks, allowing one run on six hits and striking out nine. WVU is up to number nine in the D1 baseball poll this week after the series win against Kansas. KU drops to number 14 from number 7. Oklahoma State is in at number 21 this week. Arizona State, number 22. And Cincinnati at number 25. The Marshall baseball team's game tonight against Virginia Tech will not be played and will not be rescheduled. Marshall Athletic Director Gerald Harrison saying he's disappointed that Virginia Tech, in his words, opted out of making the trip to Huntington. The Thundering Herd finishes the regular season this weekend on the road at Texas State. In Division II, three Mountain East Conference teams are going to the NCAA softball tournament. Glenville State and Charleston will match up in the first round as the number 4 and number 5 seeds after playing for the MEC championship back on Friday. Fairmont State is the number 7 seed in the Atlantic Regional and plays number 2 seed East Stroudsburg. Elsewhere in the Mountain East Conference, Davis and Elkins has its new women's basketball coach, Allison McCarthy, taking over the Senators program. She spent last season as an assistant at Division I Bellarmine and the previous year as head coach at Division III Muskingum. She takes over that Davis and Elkins program, which went 1-28 last season. In the NBA, the Oklahoma City Thunder are moving on, sweeping the series with the Los Angeles Lakers in the Western Conference semifinals. They win game 4, 115-110. Shai Gilgeous-Alexander with 35 points. The series is tied between the Cleveland Cavaliers and the Detroit Pistons. The Cavs winning game 4, 112-103. Donovan Mitchell with 43 points in the victory. And in the NHL, the Colorado Avalanche are out to a 3-1 series lead against the Minnesota Wild, winning game 4 of that series 5-2. Jesper Wallstedt made 29 saves for Colorado. Morning news time is 6:41.
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6: 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I'm fighting to make life more affordable for West Virginia families. I was the lead sponsor of a plan to freeze utility rates for 1 year so we can finally study why our costs are rising faster than anywhere else in the nation, even though we have more energy resources than any other state. I also helped deliver three historic tax cuts, including eliminating the social

0: Social Security tax, putting money back into your pocket. I'll keep standing up to special interest and fighting for you. I'm Laura Wakeham Chapman. I approve this message, paid for by committee to elect Laura Wakeham Chapman.
1: I'm Jay Fox on the Ohio News Network. Yesterday, Governor Mike DeWine appointed Andy Wilson as the state's 52nd Attorney General effective June 8th. Wilson fills a seat that will be vacated by Dave Yost, who resigned to take a private sector position with a conservative Christian rights group. Wilson is famous for being the lead prosecutor in the 2022 Pike County Massacre trial that secured the conviction of George Wagner IV. He was appointed Director of Public Safety, managing a $2.5 billion budget and 10 state divisions. He managed the immediate emergency evacuation response during the 2023 East Palestine train derailment. School districts across the Buckeye State are analyzing voter data after more than 60% of local levies failed in the May primaries. The failed levies will result in more budget, staffing, and service cuts in numerous school districts. Columbus City Council approved $1 million-plus contract for a new fire engine last night. This followed a public dispute between the mayor and council over delays in approving that contract with the Dublin-based fire truck manufacturer. Recent city-mandated cuts to the Columbus Fire Department have caused consternation in the capital city, with fire officials saying reduced budgets and staffing could mean reduced response time. It may be mid-May, but freeze warnings and frost advisories in northern Ohio are putting spring plants at risk. A warm front is expected to move into Ohio this weekend, with temperatures in the high 70s and low 80s. For the Ohio News Network, I'm Jay Fox.
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6: Good morning. I'm John Walkup with your 7 News headlines on this Tuesday, May 12th. 7 News is your local election headquarters. West Virginia's primary election day is here, and voters across the state are heading to the polls. The state Republican Party is now holding a closed primary, so registered independents can't vote on the Republican ballot. Voters will also need to bring a photo ID. Mercer County Deputy Clerk Marie Hill says a driver's license is preferred, but other forms of photo ID are accepted as well. Now, if you're not sure where the polling place is for your precinct, you can go to the West Virginia Secretary of State's website or call your local courthouse. Polls open at 6:30 this morning and will close at 7:30 tonight. Well, meantime, the Ohio County Board of Elections has announced a polling location change. Officials say precincts 20 and 31 in Fulton, which typically vote at the Masonic Center, will no longer use that location. Voters in those precincts will instead cast their ballots at Generations. Visit WTRF.com for more details. Well, even though today is a primary election, there are a few races that will be decided once and for all. Two seats on the West Virginia Supreme Court are up for grabs. Court appointments are nonpartisan. Instead of policies, voters are asked to choose the candidate they trust to be impartial and uphold the Constitution. In both races, Judges Gerald Titus and Tom Ewing, appointed by Governor Patrick Morrissey, are asking voters to keep them on the bench. Super PACs tied to the governor have poured significant money into both campaigns, and the races are being decided statewide. In other news, Weirton City Council met last night to take up several ordinances and community issues. One topic that drew the most attention involved the Weirton Area Water Board. Mayor Dean Harris says Weirton native Lawrence Wright had been interested in joining the board, but ultimately declined the position because of comments made on social media. Harris called it an unfortunate situation for the city. Harris says council now has 30 days to name a replacement and will vote on it at a later meeting. And Governor Mike DeWine has named Andy Wilson as Ohio's next Attorney General. The announcement comes after Attorney General Dave Yost said last week he's stepping down. That's a look at your 7 News headlines. Have a terrific Tuesday. I'm Johnny Walkup, working for you.
7: 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Everyone have a great day, everyone. 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
11: Meanwhile, all of that money, which has been talked about and has come in from out of state, is something Delegate and Democratic Party Chairman Mike Pushkin says has been a problem for a long time.
9: For years, there have been efforts at the state level, in the legislature, from the Democrats to clean up dark money in politics. Republicans have fought against that. They have fought to protect dark money in politics for years, and now that's coming back to bite them. Now that money is being used against them.
11: Pushkin said he's optimistic the Democrats have good candidates in all their races up and down the ballot, and possibly in November could challenge for some of those seats in the supermajority in both chambers.
10: Appalachian Power has posted a $25,000 reward for information leading to the arrest and conviction of those who vandalized the Eastland Power Station in Wayne County back in the winter. The vandals caused an oil leak which seeped into a nearby stream and ultimately disrupted the town of Wayne's water supply. Evidence showed a security fence at the station was cut and the valve of the transformer opened to allow the oil leak.
11: There's a new children's area coming to Hazel's House of Hope in Morgantown, an area that will be called Bright Spaces, the project of partnership between Bright Horizons Foundation for Children and Hazel's House of Hope. Bright Horizons Assistant Director Courtney Roby says it's an area that will offer children a safe and comfortable atmosphere.
12: There actually are children that reside there that need to stay the night there, and there's no place for them to be. And the materials that we're going to offer them will give them an opportunity to have learning-based materials that they otherwise probably wouldn't encounter.
11: The project is expected to be completed by the end of the summer.
10: A crash in Wayne County claimed the life of a Kentucky man. 21-year-old Braden Murray of Louisa, Kentucky, died in a collision with a tractor-trailer on U.S. Route 52 in Fort Gay Monday morning.
11: Meanwhile, a Calhoun County man was killed in a single-vehicle wreck in Wirt County. 59-year-old Steve Boggs of Grantsville died on Route 5 near Elizabeth Sunday. His car left the road, hit a utility pole, and flipped over.
10: And there's a new sport at Marshall University. Along with a coach for the fledgling program, Marshall's establishing the new women's stunt program, a rising female sport, which features the competitive elements of technical and athletic cheer. Marshall announced Monday that Evan Richard will be the program's first head coach. Richard comes from powerhouse Cal Baptist, where she served as an assistant coach. Richard was on staff at Cal Baptist while the Lancers captured 5 of their 6 straight stunt national championships. She's also spent time overseas coaching and is the Skills and Coach Development Program Director for Cheer Sport Netherlands, the national federation for that country. She'll be introduced at a press conference 2 weeks from today.
11: Morning news time is now 6:53.

0: In 1914, the same year the first commercial flight soared and the Panama Canal opened, Greer Industries was born. Herbert and Agnes Greer began in Morgantown, West Virginia, striking the first pick into the limestone formation that would become the backbone of one of the state's great industrial legacies. From the roads we drive on, the buildings we build, and the communities we serve, Greer Industries has been delivering quality for decades. At Greer Industries, we've been improving lives for more than a century.
1: That is the call of a ring-tailed lemur resonating through the wildlands of Madagascar. And that familiar sound is the call of an African elephant from the vast savannas of northern Kenya. These animals speak different languages, but they both have the same story to tell. Their species are in trouble, their habitats are being altered at a rapid rate, and damaged habitat means less food and less places to live. While we have reintroduced more than 40 endangered species, we cannot return them to a home that does not exist. Rescuing an animal is only half the battle. 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Join us now at endextinction.org.
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12: Mountaineers have a pair of award winners following their weekend sweep of Kansas. 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
12: Sophomore Gavin Kelly and redshirt junior Max Yale of the ninth-ranked Mountaineers were named Big 12 Player and Pitcher of the Week. Kelly had a huge week. He hit .412 with four home runs, five RBIs, six runs scored. He began the week with a two-home run game against Marshall before hitting home runs in each of the first two games at Kansas. He had at least one hit in all four games last week and scored at least one run in each game. Yale earned a complete game victory Friday night at Kansas. He allowed just one run on six hits, lowered his ERA to a Big 12 best, 2.04. Mountaineer coach Steve Sabins on Yale's strong finish to the season after he missed some time with some shoulder discomfort.
16: The confidence that Max is feeling good and is healthy is probably what allowed for it the most. And just his desire to want to win the game and the fact that he said every inning that he came back into the dugout that he felt better than the inning before. And so we've kind of learned with Max, even as good as a performance as that was, he's kind of done that all season. Like, you don't have a 2 ERA or a sub 2 ERA by giving up many runs. And so it's been kind of eerie in the sense that even if a couple guys get on base with no outs, it feels like, well, the likelihood is that they won't score here because they just haven't over the course of 60 innings or more this season. That break was probably a godsend for him.
12: Mountaineers are 35-12, 19-8 in the Big 12 Conference, one game back of first place Kansas. And West Virginia will play the final three games of the regular season at home against TCU this week. With the Golden Blue Report, I'm Kyle Wiggs, Metro News Sports.
2: 6:59 on the morning news. Coming up in the next hour, we'll hear from Secretary of State Chris Warner about the early voting numbers. Also, Dave Wilson has today's commentary. We'll have a look at the entertainment report and more news, sports, and weather. So stay with us for that. For Daniel Woods, I'm Chris Lawrence, and you're listening to Metro News for 40 years, the voice of West Virginia.
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17: From ABC News, I'm Brian Clark. Americans who were on board the cruise ship hit by hantavirus are now back in the U.S. 15 are in quarantine in Omaha, Nebraska, where one person tested positive and is in a biocontainment unit. Two others are at Emory Medical Center in Atlanta, and health officials say that while there is no threat to the public, local health officials are giving that message. At the national level, Health and Human Services Secretary Robert Kennedy Jr. said,
18: "We've had CDC teams on it from day one."
17: But a concern for epidemiologist Dr. John Brownstein and ABC News contributor is that passengers who had already gotten off the ship and returned to the U.S. on their own.
19: Some level of symptom monitoring and ideally quarantining of passengers makes sense here because we may not know those passengers are infected for several weeks.
17: President Trump travels to China later today. He'll meet with leader Xi Jinping. Iran expected to be a major topic. President Trump has proposed temporarily waiving the federal gas tax. That would require congressional approval. Democratic Senator Elizabeth Warren says,
20: "The best way we could lower the cost of gasoline right now would be for Donald Trump to back off on this war that he has started in the Middle East."
17: The price for Brent crude is up around 3% to $107 a barrel, keeping the national average for gas above $4.50 a gallon. Republican Senator John Hoeven of North Dakota says suspending the tax would help.
21: "You know, I really think the key here is to keep the pressure on Iran and, work. And this is where NATO needs to, our allies need to step up and help us now secure the Strait of Hormuz."
17: GameStop CEO Ryan Cohen raised eyebrows in offering to buy eBay. The main question was how GameStop could pay $56 billion, and now eBay has formally rejected the offer. You're listening to ABC News.
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17: Prosecutors in Florida want all of Tiger Woods' prescription medication records from the start of this year through March. That's when he was arrested on suspicion of DUI after a car crash. Lawyer for the golf legend says Woods has a constitutional right to privacy when it comes to those medications. A hearing over the prescriptions is set for this morning in a South Florida court. Law enforcers in Texas are now looking for the people responsible for the deaths of seven people thought to have entered the country illegally in Mexico And ABC's Jim Ryan says the investigations are taking place in two cities 150 miles apart.
0: On Monday, the body of a man was found alongside railroad tracks in San Antonio. Sheriff Javier Salazar believes he had been inside a boxcar.
1: He may have been either thrown from the train after being found deceased or fell from the train and deceased as a result.
0: Six people in the rail car with him were discovered dead in Laredo.
3: Unfortunately, one of them is a 14-year-old.
0: Medical examiner Dr. Corinne Stern suspects that all six had died of heat stroke inside the sweltering boxcar. Jim Ryan, ABC News, Dallas.
17: A New Orleans man was found guilty of resisting an officer after running across the field at the Superdome during Kendrick Lamar's halftime performance at the Super Bowl. Zulkarnain Kwame Ntambu was authorized to be on the field, but state police say he started waving a Sudanese flag and refused to comply with law enforcement. The misdemeanor carries a fine of up to $500 and up to 6 months in prison. He'll be sentenced next month. I'm Brian Clark, ABC News.
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25: I'm Jay Fox on the Ohio News Network. Yesterday, Governor Mike DeWine appointed Andy Wilson as the state's 52nd Attorney General, effective June 8th. Wilson fills a seat that will be vacated by Dave Yost, who resigned to take a private sector position with a conservative Christian rights group. Wilson is famous for being the lead prosecutor in the 2022 Pike County Massacre trial that secured the conviction of George Wagner IV. He was appointed Director of Public Safety, managing a $2.5 billion budget and 10 state divisions. He managed the immediate emergency evacuation response during the 2023 East Palestine train derailment. School districts across the Buckeye State are analyzing voter data after more than 60% of local levies failed in the May primaries. The failed levies will result in more budget, staffing, and service cuts in numerous school districts. Columbus City Council approved $1 million-plus contract for a new fire engine last night. This followed a public dispute between the mayor and council over delays in approving that contract with the Dublin-based fire truck manufacturer. Recent city-mandated cuts to the Columbus Fire Department have caused consternation in the capital city, with fire officials saying reduced budgets and staffing could mean reduced response time. It may be mid-May, but freeze warnings and frost advisories in northern Ohio are putting spring plants at risk. A warm front is expected to move into Ohio this weekend with temperatures in the high 70s and low 80s.
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5: 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Look for a mix of sun and clouds, a pleasant day with a high near 72, the overnight low of 58 degrees, under partly cloudy skies, partly to mostly sunny with a few thunderstorms in the forecast for your Wednesday, with highs in the mid to upper 60s. 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
7: Well, yes, good morning, Grand Valley. Here we go again. It's the big gig that is underway. It is the Swingin' Soiree. It's 7:10 in the morning, and we are here from 7 until 10 this morning. It's the Watchdog Morning Show. Bob Slider's over there. Hello, sir.
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7: Howard Monroe on this side of things, and you out there in Radio Land, 304-214-1600 is the number that takes you from listener to participant by texting us in on the Frio Stack Auction Service text line, or you are welcome to call us, 304-232-8255. A little chilly this morning, low 40s pretty much everywhere. Going to be sunny with a high around 70 during the day today. 43 at the airport, 41 at the Highlands, 43 Moundsville, St. Clairsville, 41 here at the Watchdog Radio Network Studios. I might suggest, I hate to say this, my wife's listening and she'll go, I told you so. You might want to put a jacket on. It's a little bit cool out there. I felt like being a man this morning, not wearing a jacket. So once I got outside, I thought, yeah, maybe I should have done that. So I solved the problem by turning the seat warmers on in the car. And so, in case you're curious, my tushy is feeling very warm this
8: really
7: morning.
8: Really nice.
7: Yeah, my tushy feels really good this morning, Mr. Slider. It is Election Day in West Virginia. If you haven't already voted, remember the polls close by 7:30. Be sure to get there. The GOP Civil War primary will be running down now. It is nearly unprecedented in West Virginia, both for the involvement of the governor and the huge amount of money that's being pushed into it. T.J. Meadows, one of our old buddies, comes by today and takes a look at what he is going to be looking for tonight. T.J. and I talked over the weekend, and he brought up something that we'll get into when he is with us, Bob, a perspective on this that I hadn't thought about. And I'll give you a clue. It is Don Blankenship.
8: I haven't heard his name.
7: I haven't either, and I don't want to give it all away because T.J. will talk with us about it. But he said, you know, we say that money, if you have the money, you can buy the election. Blankenship poured tons of money into the election a number of years ago, lost almost every race that he was supporting. So kind of do that comparison. That's coming up as well, as we all know. And then that's the only thing I want to do today, and Bob and I can talk a bit. But other than that, I thought we'd just kind of stick away from the election for a while today. Tomorrow's going to be complete election coverage. In the aftermath of tonight's results, Secretary of State Chris Warner going to be with us tomorrow on the show. Mr. McCabe is coming in, and he will help us to analyze what happened today. So I thought the other parts of the day today, Bob, we'd kind of stay away from the election. So Bob Ney's coming in. We're going to talk about all of the remaking of the nation's capital that Donald Trump wants to do. The big ballroom, the gigantic arch, the painting of the reflecting pool. What's all of that mean? We'll talk about that. And Bob, you and I both remember them well, the good guys, the WKWK radio team that was, it's considered many the golden age of radio here in the Ohio Valley back in the 60s and 70s. And yet it was really a short, compared to other radio stations in lifetime here in this Ohio Valley, It was short, but it's considered the golden age. And one of the last surviving members of the Good Guys passed away. We talked about it briefly last week, Bob Campo. Another one of the Good Guys is our old friend and current mayor of Moundsville, Randy Chamberlain. So Randy's going to drop by. We're going to talk a tad about the Good Guys, about what made that era of radio so great. Now, Bob, you're a little younger than I am. Were you a Good Guy guy? I mean, were you a listener to the Good Guys?
8: I was. I think my lifestyle, I didn't listen a lot in the daytime. I know Jim Roberts' voice.
7: Right.
8: But he was an afternoon guy, right? He was probably when I was out running around, maybe the radio was on. But the DJ that I listened to probably more than any of them was the Duggar, because he was on in the evening. I could even tell you what shift Bob Doris. Was he a morning guy?
7: No, Bob did the afternoon, like 3 to 6. Midday. He did midday, I think, for a while, yeah. So we'll talk about all of that, kind of reminiscing. But I kind of want to talk about what was it that made that such a powerful era in so many people's minds. You know, again, if you compare it to how long the success of some other radio stations have had here in the Ohio Valley, it was relatively short.
8: I can't wait to get into that.
7: So I'm looking for that. So anyways, that's what I have coming up for y'all. I don't know what you have coming up for us. That's what the phone lines and text lines are for. 304-214-1600. Have you voted yet? Did you get to vote?
8: I have not.
7: I promised myself I was going to early vote, and as you know, I was going to do it the first day, and I didn't, and then just kept not doing it. We got up to go vote on Saturday, and I think went to a restaurant instead. So I'll be, as soon as we get done on the air here, I'll head to the polls and cast
8: now,
7: my ballot.
8: You and I, we live pretty close to each other. We're both there in Elm Grove. My polling place is Bridge Street. Yours is not, though, is it? Yours is
7: Stone Church. Stone Church.
8: Which, again, you could throw a rock from Bridge Street and basically hit. Why is that, Howard? Why do they separate? Why don't just have it in one place?
7: Well, yes, you could throw it from Bridge, but if you're coming from, I don't know where Park, so this is not necessarily the case, but an example. But maybe if you're in Parkview, you would vote at Bridge Street. Well, that's a little bit, that's just much further, a tad more farther to go to Stone Church. They try and put them in some sort of convenient locations, I guess.
8: Is that the only two polling places in Elm Grove, Howard?
7: No, I don't think so. Want to say one of the churches on Kruger Street.
8: Wow, they do make it convenient.
7: But I don't go running to them if you're not.
8: maybe I shouldn't ask that question.
7: But I think so. And if you're in West Virginia and you don't know where your polling place is, and remember that one location changed just last week in Fulton. For years it had been the Masonic Temple, and then they said no moss. I don't know why. So if you used to vote at the Masonic Temple in Fulton, you vote at Generations now. It's in the upstairs event room. It's not downstairs where you have dinner. But if you don't know where you're supposed to go vote, if you don't know where your polling place is, if you're unclear, go to the Secretary of State's website, WVSOS.com, and go to the elections section. It's very easy. Click on elections. And then you enter your name, your birthday, and your county, and it will bring up your polling place. It'll tell you exactly where to go. So in case you're curious or concerned or worried that it's been changed, you can. And some of them changed, particularly a couple years ago, Bob, when we went to the single member district. Remember that? Used to have two members representing the same district. That single member. So some of the polling places changed. So check that out. So you vote at Bridge Street, though. You're at Bridge Street.
8: That's where I vote. And you know, Howard, it's a different kind of experience. I don't know. I mean, you know, it's kind of like a. It's in between, you know, walking into the old dirty bookstore
7: or
8: like a funeral home. You know, you don't have a lot of eye contact. Yeah. You don't have a lot of chit-chat other than the nice people that, you know, greet you and ask you if you know what you're doing. But did you notice that, like, the people that come and go, they might glance at you, but there's not a lot of that. It's not a friendly, hey, how you doing? Good to see you, that type of thing.
7: Monroe sent me. I'm here to vote. Can I vote here?
8: I mean, nobody died. I mean, right? I mean, come on, cheer up a little bit.
7: Get in and get to vote. I'll be in and out pretty quickly, Bob, because as a Democrat, I ain't got much to vote for. I mean, seriously, there's just not
8: zip,
7: much.
8: Zip, zip.
7: I think the only thing of any significance are the justice races, the judge races. And interestingly enough, one of my opinions on, and I'm not going to give who I'm voting for, my opinion on one of the judges' races changed just yesterday. And I think I mentioned this one day last week, maybe Friday. It's hard, even for me, and I follow this and have done this for decades. It is hard sometimes to know one judge candidate from another. Bob, you've interviewed a bunch of them on Slider and Stack this year. But judges really can't say much, so it's kind of like you sort of get a feel for, do they seem like nice guys or gals? You know, do they have a good personality? Did they say anything wrong? Sometimes I look for that. Did they say anything wrong that I don't like? It's really hard. You know what I find myself doing more often? Looking to friends of mine who I think have a better sense of the candidates and taking their advice. You know, if a friend of mine says, I'm going to vote for so-and-so, then I look at them. I had in my mind, and again, I'm not going to go into who or what or even what which particular judgeship, I had in my mind a candidate I was going to vote for judge, and then a very reputable, good friend of mine who knows about this kind of stuff recommended the other candidate, and I've switched.
8: Howard, I'm with you. We talked to many of the judges that want to be on the Supreme Court of West Virginia, and I go back to you. I go back to the early days of working for you, and remember Brent Benjamin would stop in just about every time he was in the Panhandle.
7: Absolutely.
8: Spike Workman. Is that his name? Do I have that right?
7: No, Spike Maynard.
8: Maynard. That's it. Spike Maynard. Justice Maynard would stop in. So you and I got to know those guys, and it was really kind of like just a couple average guys. They didn't treat us any different than anybody else did. So I kind of went in with that frame of mind. And I tell you, Howard, the five or so that I've interviewed, talked to, got to know, I'd be happy with all them. They remind me of that. They seem like they're just regular, down-to-earth people. Yeah. Yes, good people.
7: Yeah, I have not seen any of the candidates interviewed on Slider and Stack or with even their TV ads and so on. I haven't seen any of them that didn't seem personable and likable and friendly. Some of them I have known from years gone by. So I begin with, again, the first thing I look for in a judge candidate, did they do or say anything wrong, you know? And I'm going to go across the river to a candidate running in Ohio last couple of weeks. A judge candidate, and I think I talked about this in the air, his TV commercial. I am a family man, and these are my kids, and I love to play, and I go out and support the community and blah, blah, blah, blah, blah. And I'm the only candidate supported by the Republican Party. Uh-oh. There you go. In a nonpartisan race, when you have to tell me who your affiliation is. That was a bad thing. So I don't vote in Ohio, but that would have been one turned me off. But I don't think anything turned me off from any of the judicial candidates.
8: No, in the old days, Howard, when we would frequently, get together with the justices on the West Virginia Supreme Court. We didn't hang out with that guy that swiped the couch, did we? Did we know him? Was he around?
7: Well, not personally. I knew him. He had been, what was his name? Alan? Somebody help me. Wrote a book. Remember, he's the guy who wrote the book about...
8: We'll take another, yeah.
7: Yeah, he wrote the book about scandals.
8: Some landslide.
7: Yeah.
8: Not going to pay for landslide.
7: I won't buy a landslide.
8: Right.
7: Yeah. I knew him, Alan Loffrey.
8: There you go.
7: I knew him. I'd interviewed him. I had, I won't say I knew him socially, but I knew him. But that, and he was a guy, he came to fame for writing that book about the scandals of Washington politics. And I'm in prison.
8: I like that count.
7: so there you go. Brent Benjamin, a great, before I leave that subject, a good example, though. I really had problems with Brent Benjamin. Who was he running against in the first person he ran against?
8: Was it one of the brothers?
7: It might have been one of the, not Warner. Who was the
8: That's
7: other?
8: What I was thinking.
7: Wasn't Warner. Anyways, I did not like the fact that he ran against whoever he ran against. And so he went immediately down in my bad guy column, right? I got to know Brent. I mean, we became friends.
8: He was there a lot.
7: I don't mean just he came by the rate. I mean, we became friends. We would go to dinner together. We became friends. So, yeah, again, it's just hard. Anyways, to the point I'm making is, as a voter today, there's not a whole lot for me to vote on as a Democrat other than the judges. And I think I've got myself figured out what I'm going to do there. I want to make sure I cast my vote for Sean Flewerty. He's not running against anybody, but I want to make sure he gets, you know, vote count goes up. I don't think there's much else of substance there. You know, Democratic Executive Committee, those kinds of things. But in terms of, you know, serious electoral legislative kind of thing, not a whole lot there. The big fight will come in the fall. But if you are a Republican, you're in the midst of the Civil War, boy. So you got plenty to choose from. It's going to be interesting. I guess the other thing there are, what, five people running on the Democrat ticket to go after Shelley Moore Capito or whoever would win that election. So anyways, probably run right out after done here on the radio and head to the polls and catch some vote.
9: Monroe sent me. Can I come in?
7: 7:24 here on the Watchdog Morning Show. I felt part of history last night.
8: Wow.
7: It was, remember the Planning Commission? Y'all know, some people criticize me for that. And we had before us last night the plans for this new cancer center, the WVU Medicine Cancer Center, the St. Joseph Medical Center, I think they call it, on the side of the old OVMC property. And we got a really detailed look at how it's going to come together. And I want to talk about that in a minute or two because I just felt I felt like part of history. This is going to be a huge game-changing part of the Upper Ohio Valley. And I am glad that somewhere in the history books there will be a note made that Monroe said, yes, go for it. Talk about that and more coming up. Watchdog Morning Show. It is 7:25.
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12: Hi, I'm Laura Wakeham Chapman. I'm pro-life, pro-Second Amendment, and a conservative Republican. I humbly ask for your vote on May 12th. I'm Laura Wakeham Chapman, and I approve this message, paid for by committee to elect Laura Wakeham Chapman.
13: Derek Ennis wants your vote for the House of Delegates. But public records show he hasn't cast a vote of his own in 6 years. Ennis hasn't voted in 11 of the last 14 elections. 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Don't settle for a candidate who stays home. We need Dolph Santorin, a proven leader with a 40-year record of showing up and getting results. Vote Dolph for House.
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0: 726, Watchdog Morning Show, roaming in the mid to low, the low to mid 40s, going to get up to the 70, about 70, 72, before the day is over and done with. Again, because I'm not going to talk about who I'm voting for by name. Did get a text here. Howard, I guarantee your opinion changed yesterday on a particular judge because of the Bob Slider interview. No, that actually wasn't the candidate I am talking about. But I appreciate your text, and you're trying to figure out what moved me. But no, that was not the candidate this texter mentions is not the one that I changed my mind on. That candidate I'd already decided to vote for. And that's kind of leaving things really weird and up in the air. But I'm just not going to talk about who I'm going to vote for. 727 here on the Watchdog Morning Show. Bob, last night when the Planning Commission got an in-depth look at this new cancer center, the WVU Cancer Center on the site of Ohio Valley Medical Center, the former Ohio Valley Medical Center. It's going to be a phenomenal facility. Beautiful building, a beautiful development there. As I said on the Planning Commission last night, look, I have no way to comment on the medical side of things. WVU Medicine, pretty smart people. They've got great work in cancer, so I have to assume it will all be done medically and cancer-wise correctly. But I can only look at the building. That's what we did as the Planning Commission. It's going to be just gorgeous, a gorgeous building and a gorgeous site, Bob. They're going to it's almost 9 acres. Hard for me to believe it's almost a 9-acre piece of property there. 127,000 square feet. It's going to be a 4-story building, which is bigger than what I'd originally thought. I don't know why I had in my mind maybe a 2-story building. It's going to be a 4-story building. Each floor represents a different kind of cancer care. It's all outpatient cancer care right now. And you know, there's people come to the facility, get their treatment, and leave. They have plans for perhaps inpatient later, but they're going to start early in June, so it starts this spring, and should be completely done by December of 2028. But it's a beautiful, just beautiful looking place.
1: It really is, Howard, and I don't know how much room will be left. But, you know, Medical Park, which is now WVU Medicine, look how much it has expanded since the original building. I mean, okay, this might just be the beginning, but it's a beautiful picture, and it's on the front page of the picture on the paper this morning, so check it out.
0: You know, one of the things I was concerned about, I came in with a couple of questions. It's in the, you know, it's sort of situated right there in the middle of a couple of major streets. How's traffic flow going to be? They have really done a good job of preparing the traffic flow so that it goes in and out in a certain way. I was also concerned they're going to landscape it because you have to landscape it. I thought, are you going to put some trees around the edge or are you going to make it a pretty site? They've got landscaping all inside the site. They're going to have a cafe there for people to eat when they're there. And there's a garden outside that. Again, just I thought it was a beautiful facility. We got a chance to look at it in some great depth and ask some questions about it. And they even have a clear down. Now, if you can picture the site, the building is close to the top of the site. And then clear down on the corner, maybe the corner of Chaplin and 20, whatever that street is there, they have reserved a little space, Bob, for community events. So, you know, sometimes they might have a little band playing there, or there could be a place for a farmer's market and so on. So they're tying in the community as well.
1: When you ask those questions about traffic flow and that type of thing, do you hear people in the background going, oh, geez, here he goes. Oh, no. Here goes Howard with his questions about the traffic.
0: They had it all prepared. I actually didn't. I did ask the questions, but they had already answered them. They had already, you know, they talked at great length about how the traffic would flow in one side and out another side and how there was going to be a certain entrance for the medical facility, medical trucks and so on, another place for, they had done that, and they talked about the landscaping. Again, we had some gorgeous pictures. I think the paper have some pictures today.
1: Yeah, really, really nice. Eric Ayers did a real nice story also.
0: So check that out. But again, let's be honest about it. When the city council under Glenn Elliott's tenure had decided to, They didn't really buy the property. They took over the property for essentially paying off some debts and stuff. It really wasn't purchasing the property. But when the city of Wheeling took control of that property, and it's no secret, I raised a lot of questions here on the radio. Oh, man, I don't know. Is this something you want to get into? You know, will it? It's a big project. What's it going to ever happen there? And there were a couple of times along the way I thought, man, this thing is not going to work out. You're going to end up really having made a bad decision. But it came full circle. I never thought it would be another medical facility. I thought that maybe it would turn into a housing complex. I didn't know. But it's come full circle. And I got to give the council credit for having had some vision, taking a leap of faith and saying, look, we don't want this to deteriorate, to go away. So we're going to get control of this property. And after a number of years, WV Medicine said, how about we put this cancer center in there? And again, looking at all that last night, great stuff. And again, it's dumb. It's silly. I feel part of history. I feel that there will be somewhere in the history books a vote that Old Monroe said, yes, let's move on with this, because it was it's part of history, I think.
1: Really. I think that's great, Howard. I think you're right on with that. And I think it's been a pretty smooth project from the beginning, from tearing it down. That went pretty smooth. And then you're right, getting WVU Medicine to come in there and it couldn't have been any better, right?
0: Yep.
1: Couldn't have been any better.
0: We've talked about it at great length, you and I, McCabe, the mayor when he was here, Bob Heron. It is going to be a gigantic spark plug for Center Wheeling. There's going to be, a whole new feel and flavor to Center Wheeling, and that facility is going to be a key part of that. There's other things going to happen, I think, there in Center Wheeling as a result of it, but it's going to be a key part of that. And again, I felt a part of history, but I think Councilman Ben Seidler, who was on the Planning Commission, said it's particularly meaningful to him. His first vote when he was on council, he had just gone on council, he said, I hadn't been involved in any of the discussions about this, but his first vote was, do we get this property? He said, I didn't know anything. I said, are you guys telling me it's a good idea? And he voted yes. He said it was a full circle moment for him.
1: Way to go, Ben.
0: To have voted for getting that property all those years ago and now to have brought it full circle. So that is, I'm just really pleased. That's my thought on that. Just happened about that. Now, 7:34, 26 to the hour. I want to talk about Mother's Day and went to a lot of restaurants over the weekend. We were out just everywhere having dinner one place or another, lunch one place or another. Went to a place I haven't been before. We'll talk about that. But before we do that, we're going to take a break, check into the newsroom. And before I do that, a note from our listeners here, Bob, Frio Stack, Auction Service text line. Going down 470, heading west, heading into Ohio, just past the Bethlehem exit, two-track exit 2. There were some tractor trailers that apparently got into an accident. Traffic is backed up all the way down 470 and 29th Street Hill. So
1: don't go that way.
0: Yeah, I that's all the info I have. It's from a texter. That was about 20 minutes ago or so. But if you're going 470 west heading that way, be aware you could run into some traffic tie-ups or problems. Now it's 7:35, 25 to the hour, Watchdog Morning Show. Let's check in with Johnny Walkup. He's got Ohio Valley headlines.
2: Good morning. I'm John Walkup with your 7 News headlines on this Tuesday, May 12th. 7 News is your local election headquarters. West Virginia's primary election day is here, and voters across the state are heading to the polls. The state Republican Party is now holding a closed primary, so registered independents can't vote on the Republican ballot. Voters will also need to bring a photo ID. Mercer County Deputy Clerk Marie Hill says a driver's license is preferred, but other forms of photo ID are accepted as well. Now, if you're not sure where the polling place is for your precinct, you can go to the West Virginia Secretary of State's website or call your local courthouse. Polls open at 6:30 this morning and will close at 7:30 tonight. Well, meantime, the Ohio County Board of Elections has announced a polling location change. Officials say precincts 20 and 31 in Fulton, which typically vote at the Masonic Center, will no longer use that location. Voters in those precincts will instead cast their ballots at Generations. Visit WTRF.com for more details. Well, even though today is a primary election, there are a few races that will be decided once and for all. Two seats on the West Virginia Supreme Court are up for grabs. Court appointments are nonpartisan. Instead of policies, voters are asked to choose the candidate they trust to be impartial and uphold the Constitution. In both races, Judges Gerald Titus and Tom Ewing, appointed by Governor Patrick Morrisey, are asking voters to keep them on the bench. Super PACs tied to the governor have poured significant money into both campaigns, and the races are being decided statewide. In other news, Weirton City Council met last night to take up several ordinances and community issues. One topic that drew the most attention involved the Weirton Area Water Board. Mayor Dean Harris says Weirton native Lawrence Wright had been interested in joining the board, but ultimately declined the position because of comments made on social media. Harris called it an unfortunate situation for the city. Harris says council now has 30 days to name a replacement and will vote on it at a later meeting. And Governor Mike DeWine has named Andy Wilson as Ohio's next Attorney General. The announcement comes after Attorney General Dave Yost said last week he's stepping down. That's a look at your 7 News headlines. Have a terrific Tuesday. I'm Johnny Walkup, working for you.
3: Hi, I'm Laura Wakeham Chapman, your state senator. I'm fighting to make life more affordable for West Virginia families. I was the lead sponsor of a plan to freeze utility rates for 1 year so we can finally study why our costs are rising faster than anywhere else in the nation, even though we have more energy resources than any other state. I also helped deliver 3 historic tax cuts, including eliminating the Social Security tax, putting money back into your pocket. I'll keep standing up to special interests and fighting for you. I'm Laura Wakeham Chapman. I approve this message, paid for by committee to elect Laura Wakeham Chapman.
4: My name is Dr. Mark Hoffbauer, and I'm a foot and ankle surgeon with WVU Medicine. 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They're aggressive and wanting to get back, and so you can work with them on their protocols to get them where they need to be. So I've always enjoyed that part of it.
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3: Hi, I'm Laura Wakeham Chapman. I'm pro-life, pro-Second Amendment, and a conservative Republican. I humbly ask for your vote on May 12th. I'm Laura Wakeham Chapman, and I approve this message, paid for by committee to elect Laura Wakeham Chapman.

0: the feel of Washington, the history that was there, the sense of history, monuments. That I think you always kind of enjoyed that. Now your personal choice always was Ford's Theater, but
1: I tried to do them all. You're right, Howard.
0: Donald Trump is completely changing. He's changing the skyline, if you will, the landscape, if you will, of the nation's capital to match his style, which is big and gaudy and tacky, in my opinion. We're going to talk about that. There are various things he's doing coming up next hour. Former Congressman Bob Ney, who once was called the mayor of Capitol Hill, so had a lot of time and knowledge about the nation's capital, is going to share his thoughts with us on the ballroom and the arch and all that sort of stuff. That's coming up next hour. And before I get to Zach, Johnny Walkup, who just gave us the high level headlines, sent me a note this morning, Bob. Apparently he got a scam Facebook post from me, so it looks like I may have been hacked. So if you get if you're Facebook and you get a request from me, don't click it. Don't answer it. Appreciate Johnny Walkup letting me know. But I think it's a scam. So somebody's out there playing a game with my Facebook page. If you are among those like Johnny Walkup who gets that request, just delete it. Don't click on it. I don't want you getting into bad trouble under my name. Now let's go over to the Big 7, WTRF-TV, and Mr. Walkup's partner in the morning. It's Zach Gasquet. Good morning, Zach.
2: Hey, good morning, Howard. How are you doing on this election day?
0: I'm excited about the elections. I'm nervous because I never know who's going to win, and I have strong thoughts about that. But it also is, in some ways, one of the most fun days of the year for me because I do love elections. I do love to see who's winning, yeah, who's losing. And I know you guys are going to have election coverage on the Big 7. We will have our own, yep, election coverage here on the Watchdog Network tonight. And, you know, I never know. I always think it's – I watch the results come in, right? And, you know, two precincts are in, and Zach Gasquet is leading Howard Monroe. And it's like, what difference does that make?
2: Yeah.
0: Until all the votes are counted, they're all already in. Nothing can change after the polls close. Why do we spend, yeah, so much time looking at who's ahead right now when we know the answer is in there somewhere? We've already got it done. Anyway, but that's me. I love to follow the results. And four more precincts, yeah, have arrived, and it looks like Gasquet is picking up steam. It's like, okay, you know, I get excited about it. That's a long way to say I enjoy Election Day.
2: Well, you know, I try to do, too, the suspense of not knowing who's going to win, especially in the nail-biting races at the federal level, kind of, I guess, entices people to watch, especially, you know, the presidency, of course, every 4 years, kind of a lot hinges on that, too. So, you know, it's fun to watch, you know, the results come in for that. And, of course, Congress to a certain extent, too. But, you know, really it's the state and the local levels where most of the decisions are made. You know, it's not really – you know, stuff that affects your daily life isn't really made at the federal level that often. It's usually at the state and local level. So, you know, these elections are just as important, in my opinion, too. So it's good that people go out there and vote in these primaries and, of course, the general election in November.
0: Yeah, and for Republicans in West Virginia this year, it's a big primary because there's a Republican civil war going on. Republicans against Republicans, you know, this $5 million plus of outside money, PAC money from outside groups poured into the state to try to influence the election. I don't know what the total number was. So we're going to talk with one of our contributors, TJ Meadows, later. TJ has been tracking that. But when I talked to him last week, the number was up to $5 million had been pumped into the state. And Governor Morrissey is trying to unseat members of his own party. So it's going to be a really interesting election, not just who wins individual races, but kind of who wins the GOP civil war. So Scott's, that's the thing to watch for tonight. And again, I'm just a political junkie. I get off on this kind of stuff. So
2: yeah, a lot of people do. I kind of like to watch elections too. Back in the day, probably a couple of years ago, I was a little bit more into it. But now it's kind of like, well, I don't live in the state I vote for, or I'm still registered to vote. And in West Virginia, I mean, you know, I know there are Democrats running, but it's pretty much a Republican stronghold.
0: Yeah.
2: So, you know, I'm not really too surprised about the general election. But I guess to the primary election, you know, you'd be surprised. Maybe someone comes out of left field and wins the nomination. But, you know, as for the general

0: question. I think we already know who's going to win that probably, but you know, it's still fun to watch the election results nevertheless.
1: Well, I get what you're saying, and I don't disagree. However, if Sean Fluharty is listening to you right now, because you're talking about the fact that we're basically a Republican state, if Sean's listening right now, he's going, how are you tell that kid that I'm still out here fighting? I think I can win. So,
0: well, I mean, by all means, you know, it takes a lot of guts, I feel like, to run as an opposing party in such a, you know, strongly conservative state. So, I mean, hey, best of luck to, you know, all the candidates who are running. I personally am not registered to vote in West Virginia, so I guess my opinion truly doesn't matter in the grand scheme of things, but good luck to all the candidates who are running, and we'll see what the election results say.
1: You know, people ask me sometimes, say, Howard, why don't you run for an office? And there are a couple of reasons I don't. Number one is I actually think I am more influential doing what I'm doing here than perhaps being elected to an office. Secondly, in this day and age, maybe 20 years ago, in this day and age, you open yourself up to so many personal attacks. I mean, look at these mailers that have come into everybody's mailboxes here in West Virginia or in the local area. I just don't, you know, I don't put my family through that. I don't want it. So I wouldn't do it. Election coverage, though, man, and Bob, I think you might remember some of these. I used to love to cover the elections. Now, I didn't sit in the studio and watch the results come in. I would go out to cover the elections on election night. And everywhere you went on election night, you know what there was? A party. And I used to just go from election party to election party. And sometimes the candidates would have little gatherings at their house. And, man, I tell you what, election night was an important night. But I got to tell you, it was a fun night as well, for sure.
0: Oh, yeah.
1: All right. Let's shift from the let's talk about how will the weather affect the election. Probably should be a good day for those who are going to go vote today. Pretty good day to go vote, right?
0: Yep. Oh yeah, absolutely. Gonna have lots of sunshine. I know it's a little on the chilly side right now, but you know, now that there's, you know, we barely have a cloud in the sky, so I'm expecting temperatures to quickly warm up through the morning. And you probably won't need that jacket too much longer, but maybe take one if you're heading out to vote right now or in the next hour or so. But I think we're going to see a lot of sunshine through much of the day today. Maybe see some clouds building later this afternoon. We will have a weather system approaching, so I think most of the rain should hold off during, you know, the voting time. Once the polls close, I think that most of the rain will probably start to move into the area. Kind of an overnight event, really. I think most of it will fall during the early morning hours on Wednesday and into the morning commute. So I think the morning commute tomorrow could be a little bit on the unsettled side. So you might need to consider an umbrella. But it looks like for voters going out, weather shouldn't be really an issue today. It's going to actually be pretty nice. Temperatures in the low 70s, which is right around where we should be for this time of the year. So definitely, you know, those are welcome words, I bet, for a lot of people dealing with these chilly mornings. And, you know, if I have some good news, it looks like at least over the next 7 to 10 days, we won't quite have a morning this chilly. We will have a brief cool snap on Thursday behind this unsettled weather, but then temperatures quickly warm up, and we're into the 80s by the time we get to Saturday and Sunday. So, again, it's going to be a pretty warm weekend, almost a summer-like weekend, really. We do have the chance for some, maybe a spotty shower or storm Saturday and Sunday, but that kind of just comes with the warm temperatures. It kind of maybe leads to a little bit of unstable air, so you can have maybe a pop-up storm or two. But, again, most people are going to notice those temperatures, and they're going to be mighty warm. But, of course, it looks like we have some unsettled weather to get through first. A brief cool snap and then warmer temperatures as we head into the weekend.
1: All right, but again, for today, Election Day, should be a good day. Sunshine and pleasant temperatures. Not going to be overly hot, but not going to be cold either. Frost advisory is probably lifted or will be soon. We had a frost advisory last night. I think we did we not?
0: Yeah. Yeah, we did,
1: So, but that's all over and done with. Again, it is cool. I did not wear a jacket. And again, I got chastised by my wife. You should have a jacket on, but I didn't. And maybe she's right because it was a little bit nippy out there, but it's going to warm up and all will be well. All right, Zach, appreciate your time today, and thanks for your thoughts on elections, even though you don't get to vote in our elections. And
0: yeah, that's right.
1: We'll talk to you tomorrow. Thanks a lot.
0: Hey, thanks for having me. Talk to you all tomorrow.
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1: 7:50, 10 to the hour here on the Watchdog Morning Show. Again, a second note from the Frio Stack Auction Service text line. Accident on 470 West by Bethlehem on the ramp, the on-ramp, the Bethlehem on-ramp. Two semis, police, fire, and EMS are on the scene. Traffic down to one lane and barely moving. Recommend you use the back way. That's from one of our texters. So, again, 470 West by the Bethlehem ramp and an accident of some kind there. I think earlier one of our texters said it was a couple tractor trailers, but I can't verify any of that. I can just tell you that I've had at least two texts now saying watch out for traffic on 470 West. It is 7:50, 10 to the hour. Had a chance to try a couple of different restaurants over the weekend. Only one new one, but a bunch of other ones. I don't know why Nancy and I were out. I guess because we ran around so much to visit all of the, you know, I thought we have five mothers basically in our family to have to contend with and take them all their gifts and so on Mother's Day. That includes my wife. So we were out and about a good bit, and I'll share some restaurant thoughts with you in a minute or two. 7:51, 9 till the hour. We are the Watchdog Morning Show.
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6: The rule of law protects our communities. 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Conservative Justice Gerald Titus spent his career fighting for both. As a prosecutor, Titus took on criminals and traffickers. Now, as a justice, he applies the law as written, fairly and independently. 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Because when courts uphold the law, criminals are held accountable and communities are safer. For Justice Titus, it's personal.
7: I'm Justice Gerald Titus. I spent my career upholding the rule of law. I was born here, raised here, and now my wife and I are raising our family in West Virginia. We need judges who are fair and apply the laws written and protect the rights of all our citizens.
6: Vote to keep conservative Justice Gerald Titus on the West Virginia Supreme Court. Vote early or on May 12th. Paid for by Titus.
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0: It is 6 to the hour, Watchdog Morning Show. Remember our names. He's Bob Slider. I'm Howard Monroe. I trust that you know who you are. Remember, you can be part of our program by using the text line 304-214-1600. You can offer thoughts on the election. 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You can offer thoughts on, well, you can share info about traffic notes, whatever you want to do. The text lines are open, 304-214-1600. Bob, as I mentioned, I counted, you know, I have five mothers in the family. Nancy, of course, the mother of my kids. Each of my three boys have kids, so the mother of each of my grandkids, Jasmine and Natalie, and Holly, who is Justin's wife, who is the mother of her own kids, Justin's kids. And then Mallory, who is now the mother of my great grandson, Andrew, who I got to play with a good bit. I got to see him this weekend and play with him, and he's finally starting to recognize it. He cannot put the word great granddad together, so he still says granddad, granddad. So I get called granddad. So his granddad, my son Justin, is granddad, and I'm granddad. But I got things. So five mothers that we had to go visit.
1: That's a lot of mothers, Howard.
0: It is, but it was fun visiting with every one of them and taking them all, you know, small gifts and things over the weekend. It was really nice. And then, I guess because we were out and about, maybe part of the reason, Nancy and I ended up eating. We eat out every day at least one time, but we ate out more frequently this weekend. I had a hard time. This is my own stupidity. Wanted to take Nancy. I was not going to take the whole family. We have a 17-member family if I take everybody to dinner. So I just took Nancy out for Mother's Day dinner. I wanted to do one of the Sunday brunches. There were quite a few of them around town. Generations had them. Undo's had them. Alpha had them. But in every case, when I called, they were full. Couldn't get in. Now, mind you, I didn't call till Saturday. So I couldn't get in. Checked with Red Lobster. And their online service said there was no room, but we drove by and the place looked, the parking lot had looked not full. So I said, well, let's go give it a try. And we went to Red Lobster. There was plenty of space for us. So, Bob, and I like, I can't complain. I can just say Red Lobster, I've said it before, it isn't what it used to be. It just isn't. It isn't what it used to be. That I had the Ultimate Feast, which is something I used to get all the time. You know, little lobster, little crab, some shrimp. Just, it was good. I mean, just didn't what it used to be. We've talked about it before.
1: Yeah, I'm with you. And maybe it's because they were so good. Maybe it was because that was the one place you knew exactly what you were going to get. They had the timing down, which drives you crazy. Don't bring my entree. I'm not even done with my salad yet.
0: It just seemed
1: like they had everything with the biscuits going. And Same thing for me, Howard. The last time I was there, it was good. It was a good meal, but something was missing. It wasn't like the old days.
0: I know, and I don't even know how to put my finger on it. Nothing. I can't say, oh, that was bad. You know, the food was, no, it was, it just didn't have that top-notch experience that I expected. Server was great. She was wonderful, and speaking of the timing, she said, look, I ordered appetizer, and then she said, the appetizer, I think I'm going to have to bring you your salad before the appetizer. Is that all right? That's fine. I said, just don't bring the entree before everything else. So just as was there. Now, we went someplace different yesterday for lunch, and what's weird is could have walked to it. Literally right down the street from us is that new Mexican restaurant in the Elm Terrace Shopping Center, Bob, Los Bojitos.
1: Yeah, I haven't been there yet.
0: Our first time visiting there. I got to say this, what an unbelievably beautiful facility it is inside. The wall murals that they have there, the ambiance in that place, what a phenomenal place. Service was really quick.
1: Would you call it upscale, Howard?
0: It feels upscale, yes. It feels upscale. You know, it's not like going into a Mexican dive or something, you know what I'm saying? It's a real restaurant. I had quesadillas. I forget what Nancy had. Food was good. Salsa could have used a little kick for me. But here's what surprised me. We went for lunch yesterday, 12:30 or so. They're packed. That surprised me. I mean, they were packed for lunchtime. Los Bojitos in the Elm Terrace Shopping Plaza. So if you have not tried it, it's a great ambiance. If you like Mexican food, they've got a really good, extensive Mexican menu of things. Drop by and try it. That was my first experience there. And actually, we were debating where to go for dinner last night, and I said, we could go back to Los Bojitos. I don't want to do it 2 days in a row. So those are kind of my couple of my weekend restaurant adventures this weekend. It's 8 o'clock. ABC covers the world. Got a few odds and ends I want to get to next hour, and then Bob Ney will join us.
2: I'm going to make it to heaven. From ABC News, I'm Brian Clark. The first American to test positive from the hantavirus from that Dutch cruise ship is in a biocontainment unit in Nebraska. 15 others from the ship are being evaluated for symptoms in quarantine in Nebraska, where the University of Nebraska's Medical Center, Dr. Kelly Cockett, spoke with ABC's Victor Okendo.
3: What is life like for them?
4: So they have their independent private rooms, kind of like a hotel room, with the exception of they can't have visitors.
2: Two other passengers, one of them with symptoms, is being treated at a hospital in Atlanta. Health experts say the risk to public health remains low, but epidemiologist Dr. John Brownstein, an ABC News contributor, says he's concerned about the passengers who left the ship earlier and went back to the U.S. on their own.
5: Some level of symptom monitoring and ideally quarantining of passengers makes sense here, because we may not know those passengers are infected for several weeks.
2: New inflation numbers due out this morning. Experts think the consumer price index will show prices increased by about 3.7% compared to last April. That would be the highest jump in more than 2 years. The president's discussed temporarily suspending the gas tax in a bid to ease fuel prices. That's the right idea, says Republican Senator Josh Hawley.
6: I think the president is 100% right. We ought to suspend the gas tax. We ought to do diesel as well. Why wouldn't we take the opportunity to give working people some relief?
2: Suspending the tax requires congressional approval, and some Democrats say this is just a short-term fix. The president heads to China today. The war in Iran will be a key topic in his meeting with Xi Jinping. Monday at the White House, he joked about the spotlight that's on one member of his administration.
7: FBI Director Kash Patel, does he get enough publicity? If you could get a little more publicity, it would be very...
2: Patel will be in the spotlight today on Capitol Hill. He appears for a budget hearing, but is likely to face questions over his activities as FBI director. You're listening to ABC News.
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2: British Prime Minister Keir Starmer says he's not going anywhere, even as the first member of his government has quit and called on him to step down. So far, there's been no formal leadership challenge from within the Labour Party, which suffered heavy defeats in last week's local elections. Back in the U.S., a decision on access to a widely used abortion pill by mail remains on hold for another few days. That's after the Supreme Court extended the deadline to Thursday. ABC's Devin Dwyer covers the court and explains what this means.
12: So they've taken no position on this dispute. Last week, they put a temporary administrative stay so they could figure out whether to allow this controversial lower court ruling to take effect, which would block nationwide access to the pill by mail, telehealth, pick it up at pharmacies. And just a few moments ago, Justice Samuel Alito, who oversees the Fifth Circuit, extended that.
2: Another self-driving rideshare company is under federal investigation, as ABC's Jim Ryan says the entire industry comes under increasing scrutiny.
13: First, it was Waymo, whose autonomous vehicles continue to drive past school buses dropping off or picking up kids. Now a competitor called Avride is coming under a federal microscope, too. The National Highway Traffic Safety Administration has identified 16 accidents involving Avride's Hyundai Ioniq robo-taxis.
2: And Mount Vernon, Texas may be able to lay claim to the tallest elected official in the country as 7'2" Greg Ostertag, an NBA veteran, has been sworn in as mayor. I'm Brian Clark, ABC News.
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15: I'm Jay Fox on the Ohio News Network. In Southwest Ohio, Xavier University in Cincinnati will honor one of their graduates who died in a shooting last week. ONN's Jared Allen reports.
16: Xavier University leaders say 30-year-old Oluwabakula Pereira was 8 days away from receiving her MBA from Xavier when she was killed. The shooting happened May 8th in Lockland, north of downtown Cincinnati. Her co-workers at an auto parts store nearby say she had a generous spirit and planned to continue her education in business analytics. The Cincinnati Inquirer reports last Friday's shooting led to reports of an active shooter in that area.
15: Three men in Columbus are facing charges after police say a mother was shot and killed at an apartment complex over the weekend. The shooting happened on Saturday morning on Elmsbury Court. Police took a woman to the hospital where she died. 35-year-old Renan Castro Gill and his nephews 19-year-old Jose Carlos Martinez and 18-year-old Carlos Figueroa Castro are facing aggravated murder charges. Court records say Castro Gill and the victim had a violent relationship. Investigators say after the arrest, Figueroa Castro told police Castro Gill offered him and Carlos Martinez $3,000 each to shoot the woman. A 24-0 run and 43 points from Donovan Mitchell secured a 112-103 win over the Detroit Pistons for the Cleveland Cavaliers, who have now tied the series at 2 games apiece. For the Ohio News Network, I'm Jay Fox.
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22: 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Look for a mix of sun and clouds, a pleasant day with a high near 72, the overnight low of 58 degrees, under partly cloudy skies, partly to mostly sunny with a few thunderstorms in the forecast for your Wednesday, with highs in the mid to upper 60s. Have a great day, everyone. From The Watchdog, I'm Darnell Foster.
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0: where before. Hello, love.
1: Hello there. How are ya?
0: Hello, love.
1: Come on in. It's round number two.
0: Where in the world have you been so long? I missed you so since you've been gone. Hello, love.
1: Glad you are here to spend time with us now.
0: Hello, love. Make yourself feel right at home. I hope you plan on staying long. Come in, love.
1: Stick around as long as you can. We're here till 10. Lots of stuff to get into today. We're going to remember the WKWK good guys from the days gone by of radio here in the Ohio Valley, the passing of one of the good guys, Bob Campo, just last week, and Randy Chamberlain, one of the other remaining good guys, coming in to talk about that. That's in the next hour of the show. We're going to be talking to Bob Ney here in a minute or two about all the changes that Donald Trump wants to make physically to the nation's capital, tackying up the White House, painting the reflecting pool, this gigantic arch he has planned by Arlington. We'll talk about all of his plans with Bob coming up. And we'll take a tad of time to talk about the election today when TJ Meadows drops by. Temperature moving up, Bob, 47, Wheeling, Ohio County Airport, 44 at the Highlands, 47 Moundsville, 46 St. Clairsville. You told me 43 here, I think?
2: No, we're up a little bit. We're right there at 46.
1: 46, so moving up. Started out just at the low 40s, now the mid-40s, heading close to 70 before the day is over and done with. Bob, off the Frio Stack Auction Service text line, this one is for you.
2: Okay.
1: Have Bob do a day of TV theme songs one day.
2: Yeah, we haven't done that for a while.
1: Now, that is actually, to the texter, that is how the regular themed bumper music that we do here got started.
2: That's right.
1: Years ago, I said to Bob one day, that just with this text, I said, why don't we just do some old-time TV theme songs as our bumper music? And okay. We did that.
2: Yeah.
1: That was a Friday, if I remember correctly. And I think maybe we did it on Fridays for a while.
2: Maybe we'll do it this Friday.
1: And then Bob started picking different themes for different days, and now it is a critical part of what we do here on the morning show every morning. What also is a critical part are some of our top-of-the-morning stories, things that are happening that maybe we at least want to have some knowledge of this morning.
3: Top of the morning to you. 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
1: Now, I had said much of last week I was really surprised, starting with day number one of early voting in West Virginia, how few people were going to vote early. I think the total number of Ohio County on day one was 87. Which was amazing to me. I thought there would be hundreds going. I thought early voting would really bring out people. And for all of the early voting period, it was slow, it was slow, it was slow, it was slow. And then suddenly, tail end of last week and the weekend, Bob, the numbers went up. According to Secretary of State Chris Warner, by the time early voting concluded on Saturday night, the early voting turnout had been 8% better than the last election's early voting. So somewhere, I guess people waited till the last minute to go early vote, but they did go early vote. So that's, I guess that's a positive sign, because I didn't know why everything was being so quiet. People weren't going out to vote. Of course, today is election day. Please, if you have not voted, didn't vote early, be sure to go to the polls. They close at 7:30 today. You have time to get there. Had a note earlier from two of our texters that there was an accident on 470 westbound just by the Bethlehem ramp there, westbound, and traffic was really backed up. Now, that was about an hour ago. I've not had an update in the last 30 minutes, but I would just alert you that there was an accident there this morning. That's a frequently traveled route for those of you going into Ohio, 470 westbound. There was an accident. It may still be there. I'll double check when I can. But be careful if that's the case. Also, Bob, be careful driving through downtown Wheeling. The city says there's going to be a number of street closures, short and temporary, all throughout the week this week. They're working on 16th Street and Chaplin Street and Oaf Street, basically in that East Wheeling area, and there's a lot of construction going on there. They will be doing lane closures all throughout the day, all day this week.
2: I don't know what they're doing right there on 16th Street by the library, Howard, but they've been working there for a while. It must be a pretty major project. Are they putting power lines underneath the ground? Is that what are they doing?
1: No, I think what they're doing, didn't Bob Heron tell us, and it looks like this is the case, It's actually still an extension of the streetscape. They're doing.
2: I see.
1: If you look there carefully, it looks like they've got some of those bio swales that everybody complains about being built there. But it is it's been a congested area for weeks. And again, the highway department sent out, or the city sent out actually, a notice to be prepared for lane closures. Not like all day long, but from time to time throughout the week, 16th Street, Chaplin Street, and Oaf Street.
2: And if you have exited the city by 16th Street, Howard, have you glanced over?
1: At what used to be Clay School?
2: Clay School is completely gone.
1: What used to be Clay School, it went down quick. And I guess that's good. And now the question comes, when does something go up and what's going to go up there? So it's kind of interesting. Also on top of the morning this morning, Donald Trump says he intends to suspend the gas tax, federal gas tax. Now, he actually can't do that himself, but I think he's going to ask Congress for it. You know, for a good while he was saying, oh, there's just gas, the price of gas, no big deal, don't worry about it. It'll all come down. And it will come down. Whenever the Iranian situation resolves itself, if it ever does, prices will come down. But Trump says he intends to suspend the gas tax for a period of time. I think he's finally realizing, because every single poll that comes out, every time the poll says Trump's lowest approval ratings ever, and the next poll comes out and says even lower approval ratings, I think he realizes that people are starting to feel that punch at pinch at the gas pump, and he has to do something about it. That is his suggestion. He can't do it himself. He has to have Congress do it, but he's talking about it.
2: Will that be significant, Howard? I mean, because you have your state tax. So with the states, like I hear, and you probably heard the same thing, Pennsylvania is one of the leading states that just really hammers you on a gas tax. Will the states cooperate, do you think, or will this just be the feds?
1: Well, let's start with the feds. 18 cents on the gallon is a federal gas tax.
2: All right.
1: So
2: okay.
1: That'll decrease it by 18 cents. You know, in West Virginia, House Democrats had proposed maybe a month ago that a special session be held to reduce or eliminate the gas tax on a temporary basis, again, in order to save us money at the pumps. Let me see. What do we pay at the pumps? What do we pay gas tax? I'm looking at my notes here. I don't know. But at any rate, so 18 cents at the federal level, and then will there be a decrease in West Virginia's gas tax? The Democrats have been encouraging that, but it requires an act of the legislature, and that's going to require Governor Morrissey to call them into session. Now, here's my question, Bob. Morrissey has not seemed inclined to do the suspend the gas tax kind of thing, but now that his leader, has decided to suspend the federal tax, will Morrissey be more willing to suspend the state tax? I don't know. But the Democrats are putting a push on once again for that. Delegate Sean Hornbuckle, one of the leading Democrats in the House, says, we cannot wave a magic wand and make it go away, but we can give the state state residents some relief, at least on a temporary basis. So they could do that if they wanted to. So there you go. And before I leave top of the morning, go to Bob Ney. Bob, in the you can run but you can't hide category, did you see the story of this Ohio County man who had been wanted on porn charges?
2: No. Do I know him?
1: No, I don't know. 76-year-old David Buzzard of Wheeling, who was indicted on porn. Is it child porn? Child porn. He was indicted on child porn charges April of 2015. Ran out of town, ran out of the state, ran out of the country. 2015, they've been searching for him. They found him in Ecuador.
2: Where?
1: In Ecuador. In Ecuador. The Ecuadorian National Police arrested him, working with the U.S. Embassy, and he'll be coming back to face charges. So you can run, but you can't hide. This guy's been on the lam for 16 years from Ohio County for child porn charges. And they finally tracked him down to Ecuador and are bringing him back. Those are some of the top of the morning stories this morning. The nation's capital is getting a new look thanks to Donald Trump. Good one or bad one? I'll tell you what I think. But we'll talk about it with Bob Ney coming up next.
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6: Hi, I'm Laura Wakeham Chapman, your state senator. 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I also helped deliver 3 historic tax cuts, including eliminating the Social Security tax, putting money back into your pocket. I'll keep standing up to special interests and fighting for you. I'm Laura Wakeham Chapman. I approve this message, paid for by committee to elect Laura Wakeham Chapman.
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0: It is 8:20 in the morning. The Watchdog Morning Show is going to be a sunny day. Daytime high up to around 70 today. So should be a great day to go vote in West Virginia. No excuses. Don't worry about the rain. Oh, it's no good. It's too cold. It's too hot. No, it's going to be a perfect day to go out and vote if you have not done so on early voting. Temperature right now in the upper 40s, getting closer to 50 right now everywhere here in the Ohio Valley. Bob and I used to take multiple trips to the nation's capital for broadcasting from Capitol Hill. I was even broadcasting the White House a couple of times. It's always fun to go to D.C. And when Bob and I would go, Bob, we would, let's be brutally honest, the key thing we would go for other than the actual broadcast would be to go to, well, you know, the bars.
1: Right.
0: But the second—
1: The Dubliner. We had to go there, Howard.
0: Always to the Dubliner. But the second thing that I always enjoyed, and you did probably even more than I did, was just checking out the monuments, the history that was there, stopping at the Lincoln Memorial or the Washington Monument or all of those places. Those are the things that define, I guess, the landscape of D.C. And we always had a good lot of time checking those things out.
1: Exactly, Howard. It's one of my favorite places. Most of the stuff in the city is free. You know, you go in and you check it out. $20 bill will get you probably on the metro all day long. So it's very affordable. And just, I'm a history guy. There's just so much history there.
0: But Donald Trump is wanting to change a little bit of that landscape. I asked former Congressman Bob Ney, who once was called the mayor of Capitol Hill. Did they call you that to your face, Bob? Did they call you the mayor of Capitol Hill to your face?
2: Oh, yes. Did they? that was a compliment. Yes, sure.
0: Yeah.
2: Absolutely.
0: But Donald Trump has got this gigantic ballroom that he's building, this huge arch, this oversized arch, largest in the world, I think it is, that's going to block some of the view of Arlington Cemetery, painting the reflecting pool blue. He thinks it's like a swimming pool, I guess, literally drove into the swimming pool, in the reflecting pool this past weekend. And, of course, the White House has become, this is my opinion, Mr. Ney does not have to concur with this, he's made the White House into a ticky-tacky whorehouse with all the green, the gold stuff that he's got around it. So, but I mean, what I have not talked to you about this, so I don't know what you think. Maybe you think it's a great idea. What do you think about all of these landscape changes he wants to make?
2: Now, the gold leafing in general, you know, I like the Victorian era, so I'm okay on that. You know, the gold leafing, that's a big part of the Victorian era. And big part of what
0: it's
2: Trump
0: also
2: liked.
0: From what I have been told, but I don't go there. I was told it's a good the ticky tacky whorehouses had that kind of gold stuff as well. But it kind of looks like
2: livens the place up. It looks like a more.
0: All right, okay.
2: Now, you know, the White House itself, and it's old, and I love the White House, but it's just, you know, they have those state dinners, and I'm telling you, people kill each other over tickets because I can't remember exactly how many seats, Howard, but there's only literally so many chairs that you can have. You can't have one chair over, all right? And I don't know what it is, 200, 100, something small. And so the ballroom itself, I don't mind that because the actual East Wing was in itself a project to, you know, expand the White House and change it. So that one, I think the 90,000 square feet seating for 650 guests is what they'll have, will be an improvement, I believe.
0: Bob, you've seen the pictures. It is, whether it is needed or not, it is just outsized for where it is. I mean, it just looks out of place. It looks like a giant blah. Right there next to the White House. Whether it's needed or not, it's just an ugly in an ugly spot, and it's an ugly building.
2: I don't look at it that way. Also, it was approved by the National Capital Planning Commission.
0: Because he appointed every member of the National Planning Commission. So,
2: well, just because his entire family's on there, it means nothing. What's wrong with you?
0: Yeah,
2: I don't know who's on there, but it was approved, and it did have a court setback, and then the appeals court allowed construction to continue. You know, while it's still being litigated. I mean, here's what I think. The White House is too small for events of these days, right? A lot of presidents, by the way, have wanted to do this a lot. they put temporary tents on the White House, which is just disgusting. And so and they are going to wrap some security into this thing. That's why they're asking for some public money. There's going to be some kind of security wrapped into it now.
0: But I actually was at least one of those events with the tents on the lawn. You know, that was kind of a nice way to have a visit to the White House. You know,
2: even I was born in Wheeling. You're from West Virginia. I'm from Ohio. We're impressed by Columbus, Howard.
0: Well, okay.
2: My goodness. Bob's a little bit more sophisticated than us. It takes New York to impress him, you know. He was born on the other side of West Virginia there at Wheeling. So, but I do think that one is going to be definitely a good thing. And by the way, there is an overall to everything we're going over. I do have an overall comment. I'll save at the end if you want. The Lincoln Memorial. Look,
0: before we leave the ballroom, let's talk about something you mentioned, which is. I think it's probably manufactured in order for him to make people feel better about the ballroom. His claim is it's going to be a security issue. There's going to be security.
2: Right.
0: Underneath it, there's going to be, military command center down there or whatever. But all along, he had said, never cost us a penny, never cost us a penny. I and my big, rich donors are going to pay for this thing.
2: I know.
0: And then last week, we learned it's going to cost $1 billion of our taxpayer money.
2: Right, because they're adding some security enhancements. Now, I'm going to admit this, and I've never actually talked about this before, but I accelerated the visitor center. If you go to the Capitol today, there's an underground visitors. I accelerated that with Ted Vandermeer, who worked for the speaker. John Michael wanted the project. But anyway, I expanded it. It was on hold for years. As soon as 9-1-1 happened, all I had to say to members is we need it for security. That's all I had to say. And that thing moved, and it's there today. I was on the board of it. But,
0: Bob, that seems to feel like it belongs there. I've been there.
2: That's because it's underground. But what I'm saying is I did use the security aspect to get it. I'm just going to tell you I did. Members thought there was a secret bunker under the thing, and I said, "Who wants to stay with you people till you die? No way." But anyway, they've used this security thing. I admit that they're using that. Now they're going to do some type of security, but yes, that's used to push the public money. I agree that they're doing that.
0: What do you think about the reflecting pool?
2: Okay, the reflecting pool, it's in bad shape. It's leaking. I'm just questioning painting it blue, you know. I don't know about painting it blue. It's always been there to reflect. I guess it'll still reflect. So I'm kind of neither here nor there. Now, there is a question that it's a no-bid contract and there's a tie between contractors and Trump. I do want to mention that, you know. It is bypassing, by the way, the historic preservation review process. That one, it does need upgraded. I'm not as bad. I'll tell you the one I don't like, the arch.
0: Gigantic.
2: I don't like it at all because it's 250 feet tall. And, of course, people say, well, we lack something that's equal to Paris and Rome. And I've seen the arch in Paris. It'll disrupt the sight lines between Lincoln Memorial and Arlington is what it'll disrupt. So veterans groups have and historians have sued to block it, by the way. Congress never approved it. And I think there's one overall theme to all of this, personally. Again, I like the ballroom, love it, it's great. Bigger than China, you know. I love it, but neither here nor there on a reflection pool. It needs upgraded. Yeah, it's blue. It could be white, but I'm not real bothered by that. The arch, I just don't care for. I think it's out of place. Here's the overall theme, though. Congress needs to define how this process works. I mean, other presidents have ripped parts of the White House down. He's not the first one. But Congress needs to define exactly how you do this because future presidents can walk in and say, I don't like the arch. I'm going to rip it down.
0: Well, except there are provisions in place. There are the boards that are supposed to approve it first. Trump just ignores them or, again, in some cases, stacks the board. He's already stacked the board with his own folks who will give him automatic approval. I mean, there are procedures in place, I think, and he's just basically running right over them because he wants to leave behind. Look, it's kind of like the tackiness of the Trump hotels and the Trump casinos and so on. They were just all tacky, big and tacky, and that's what he wants to go for there. And that's not our nation's capital. You know, the blue, it looks like a swimming pool. It's going to look like it's not a swimming pool. It's a reflecting pool. There's a there's a reason. Well, it needs to be repaired. Maybe I don't know. I'm going to assume that
2: it does.
0: But it doesn't need to turn into a Wheeling Park pool. You know what I'm saying?
2: Or Mar-a-Lago pool. Yeah.
0: Yeah. Exactly.
2: But I would prefer, you know, it to have clear water myself. But I obviously if Trump's able to, and like I said, I do like the ballroom. If Trump's able to do these things, it's just like the War Powers Act. I'm asked about that every single week. Please, people, it's useless. It's useless. It's never enforced under any precedent. It's completely useless. Congress needs to, you know, obviously, if they don't like these things, but Congress needs to revamp how these things work, from the War Powers Act to how you change the look of D.C. Because I do agree, you know, you've got one person who's the president, and a future one could go a direction, too. We don't know these days.
0: Well, and I would hope a future one would make some changes. You know, if the ballroom is built, if the arch is built, I don't know that you tear it down, but, the White House certainly ought to go back to looking like the White House, not the whorehouse. But
2: if we'd have let Joe Biden go, he'd have just made it a direct route from Mexico into D.C. You'd have built a road. You can't answer that one.
0: Because it is an irrelevant. It is what I call a squirrel comment. We're talking about one thing, and over here, there's a squirrel over there. It has nothing to do with the fact that the White House has been made into a.
2: Joe would have had he would have built an illegal immigrant museum right in the middle of D.C.
0: Maybe whorehouse is a little bit too strong a word to use for the White House.
2: That was nasty, right?
0: But it's tacky. It's tacky. And that's something, that is at least one. If I were the president, and right there, many people said a heart attack. But if I were the president, the first thing after the swearing in and I got into the White House, I would call and say, get every piece of this gold crap off the walls. Get all the gold plating that's here gone. Yeah. I want this to represent presidential dignity, not tackiness.
2: Each president gets to do, you know, what they want. I will tell you, I think that the presidents and Jackie Kennedy had the Rose Garden. I understand all some of it nice, some of it not. I think the presidents have a little bit too free of a hand to do all kinds of things at the White House inside and out. I really do. I've thought that for years.
0: Well, I do, too, and I'm not sure you would know better than I. I don't know that some of the things he's done he actually can do on his own, but he just does them. That's Donald Trump. He just does them.
2: He just does them. Right. Other people talk about him. He just does it.
0: You know, and it's the old better to ask for forgiveness than permission.
2: Ellen Ratner. Yeah. Ellen used to tell me when I wouldn't go interrupt somebody out of protocol at an event, she'd be like, it's easier to, how did she say it? Oh, it's easier to ask forgiveness than to ask permission.
0: Permission, yep, absolutely. Yeah. All right, so ballroom, yes. Arch, no. Reflecting pool.
2: Arch, big no.
0: Reflecting pool,
2: It's okay. I might take a dive in it.
0: Oh, jeez. All right, Bob. I appreciate your time this morning. Good talking to you.
2: Okay.
0: We'll talk again soon. Thanks a lot. 8:34, 26 of the hour, Watchdog Morning Show. Man, people don't like the things I just said here. I got texts coming out of my whoobie. Howard, he shut you down. Mr. Ney did, regarding the National Committee approving the White House transition. You still can't acknowledge it. They did, but the committee was stacked. He appointed all the members of the committee. How can you say he stacked the board? Show me the facts. It's just like you on the planning commission. The board has been stacked. Show me who's on the board. Fact check it. Why don't you fact check it yourself? That information is out there real simple and real easy to see, these various boards. I'm going to believe what Howard Rose, is that me, Howard Rose? I'm going to believe what Howard Rose says when it comes to Donald Trump. Show me the fact check. Who's on the board? Who he appointed? Pretty easy, sir or ma'am. Go look it up. Quick Google search will give you all the information you need. Man, didn't think I'd get all that flack for just those kind of things. All right, it's 8:35, 25 to the hour, Watchdog Morning Show. I wanted to kind of stay away from much election coverage today because today is Election Day. But we will do a segment coming up next. T.J. Meadows is going to join us, and we'll chat about what will he be looking for in the results tonight to see who the real winners and losers were. That's coming up next, Watchdog Morning Show.
3: Good morning. I'm John Walkup with your 7 News headlines on this Tuesday, May 12th. 7 News is your local election headquarters. West Virginia's primary election day is here, and voters across the state are heading to the polls. The state Republican Party is now holding a closed primary, so registered independents can't vote on the Republican ballot. Voters will also need to bring a photo ID. Mercer County Deputy Clerk Marie Hill says a driver's license is preferred, but other forms of photo ID are accepted as well. Now, if you're not sure where the polling place is for your precinct, you can go to the West Virginia Secretary of State's website or call your local courthouse. Polls open at 6:30 this morning and will close at 7:30 tonight. Well, meantime, the Ohio County Board of Elections has announced a polling location change. Officials say precincts 20 and 31 in Fulton, which typically vote at the Masonic Center, will no longer use that location. Voters in those precincts will instead cast their ballots at Generations. Visit WTRF.com for more details. Well, even though today is a primary election, there are a few races that will be decided once and for all. Two seats on the West Virginia Supreme Court are up for grabs. Court appointments are nonpartisan. Instead of policies, voters are asked to choose the candidate they trust to be impartial and uphold the Constitution. In both races, Judges Gerald Titus and Tom Ewing, appointed by Governor Patrick Morrissey, are asking voters to keep them on the bench. Super PACs tied to the governor have poured significant money into both campaigns, and the races are being decided statewide. In other news, Weirton City Council met last night to take up several ordinances and community issues. One topic that drew the most attention involved the Weirton Area Water Board. Mayor Dean Harris says Weirton native Lawrence Wright had been interested in joining the board, but ultimately declined the position because of comments made on social media. Harris called it an unfortunate situation for the city. Harris says council now has 30 days to name a replacement and will vote on it at a later meeting. And Governor Mike DeWine has named Andy Wilson as Ohio's next Attorney General. The announcement comes after Attorney General Dave Yost said last week he's stepping down. That's a look at your 7 News headlines. Have a terrific Tuesday. I'm Johnny Walkup, working for you.
4: 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I'm Andrew Caridi, and those stories are coming up on today's Mountaineer Report, brought to us by Kroger, the official grocer of West Virginia University Athletics.
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4: West Virginia baseball made program history over the weekend, sweeping a ranked Kansas team. It was the first ranked sweep in the history of West Virginia baseball, and a big part of that was West Virginia pitcher Max Yale, who's been named the Big 12 Pitcher of the Week, throwing a complete game while striking out 9 and holding Kansas to just one run. Head coach Steve Sabin's on the redshirt junior's journey to get here.
6: Incredible. He's a leader of our team, and he's really tough and loves to compete. And he's kind of been through all of it, ups and downs and injuries and wins and losses and starts and relief appearances and success and failure, and that's what makes guys good. And so he's able to take that on the mound, and I think when he's out there, everybody's very confident. A ton of strikes, a couple base runners, kept doing

0: ballpark factor, wind, who you're playing, all those kind of things really factor into it. So the difference between a home run and not sometimes at our yard might be 5-6 feet. And so that shows up 25-30 times a year. And so I think it's probably more circumstantial than us having some good at-bats and driving the ball.
1: West Virginia welcomes TCU Thursday, Friday, and Saturday at Kendrick Family Ballpark. I'm Andrew Caridi, and that's been today's Mountaineer Report. The Mountaineer Report is brought to us by Kroger, the official grocer of West Virginia University Athletics.
2: Derek Ennis wants your vote for the House of Delegates. But public records show he hasn't cast a vote of his own in 6 years. 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Don't settle for a candidate who stays home. We need Dolph Santorin, a proven leader with a 40-year record of showing up and getting results. 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
4: 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I'm pro-life, pro-Second Amendment, and a conservative Republican. 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I'm Laura Wakeham Chapman, and I approve this message, paid for by Committee to Elect Laura Wakeham Chapman.
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0: It's 18 to the hour, Watchdog Morning Show. Sunny today, daytime high 70. Working our way up there. Started out right around 40 this morning. We're around 50, 51, 49, depending on where you are here in the Ohio Valley. We are the low spot. Still 43 here, Mr. Slider?
1: We're up to 46.
0: 46, okay. Picked up some temperature there. So moving up towards 50 and in the 50 range most places around the Ohio Valley. Bob, I thought having Bob Ney on and talking about the ballroom and the arch and the reflecting pool, and I just kind of thought that would be more of a fun segment, just talking about it. I thought everybody agreed that Donald Trump has tacky taste. His philosophy is make it big, make it tacky, and make it about me. And, you know, Bob and I had some disagreement on that. But holy crap, text lines are, people are just beating me up on this. There are folks who just can't understand that Donald Trump just has tacky taste.
1: Well, you did use the word whorehouse, Howard.
0: I will read one text here since you mentioned that. Howard, the White House went from being a nut house to a whorehouse. It's that tacky gold stuff. Oh, well, anyways, but that's for another. That was our segment. If you want, didn't catch it, catch it on the podcast later in the day. I didn't want to spend a lot of time today on elections, but I wanted to take one segment to talk about that. Today is Election Day. Do encourage you to go out and vote if you have not yet done so. And I invited TJ Meadows, statewide talk line, to join us to talk about what we ought to be looking for tonight. TJ, good morning. Welcome to the show.
2: Good morning. Well, first off, I have to say, I don't like the look of the Oval Office. I don't like all the gold either. I think it's tacky. And that may not be popular, but I just don't like it. Not me, man.
0: There's a lot of stuff that he's doing that cannot be undone. You know, if the arch gets built, no, that's an if, but if the arch gets built, the next president can't tear it down. If the ballroom gets built, the ballroom gets built. But the next president certainly could try to clean up the Oval Office. Again, I did use the phrase, it looks like a tacky whorehouse to me, but maybe that's a little inappropriate language. It's just tacky, you know, and that's one thing whoever the next president is could immediately say, let's return the dignity to the Oval Office and to the White House in general. But we shall see. You know,
2: well, you got to build something. I mean, you don't have an East Wing now.
0: Well, that's
2: got to end. You got to put something back in place.
0: I guess so. TJ, what a primary election this has been. What, 6 months ago? Who would have thunk how this primary election for the Republicans would have gone? I mean, I don't think any of us saw it turning out the way it has, becoming this massive GOP civil war led by Governor.

0: Governor Morrissey and funded by huge amounts of out-of-state money. I mean, this is not what I thought we were going to get when the whole campaign, when the whole election began.
1: Yeah, and let me just pop the bubble for anyone who's living in la-la land and thinks things are going to go back to normal tomorrow. This is but one battle in the Civil War. It doesn't end tonight. It doesn't. It doesn't end in the general. It goes until 2028. This is just a precursor. I mean, this is a precursor for the gubernatorial battle for the state of West Virginia in 2028. And there's not going to be any party unity. I've talked to too many people on both sides of it who, while, you know, folks are out here, oh, the party will come together, party unity.
0: No.
1: No, ain't going to happen.
0: You know, primary elections, when there are contested elections, candidates from the same party, Democrats or Republicans, often attack each other in order to get the nomination. That's that is normal. And then afterwards, you kind of figuratively shake hands and say, but the real enemy is the other side. I don't think the animosity, the bad feelings, the I don't know what other words to use. I don't think they're going to go away, and not just before the general election. I don't think they're going to go away for a long time. I think that there's been a seismic change in how the Republican Party is feeling in this state right now.
1: Yeah, we have three parties in this state right now. That's the best way to look at it. We have the Capito Tacubo faction, which is calling themselves just basically West Virginia because they're homegrown. You've got the Morrissey faction, which has been branded out of state, funded, those kinds of things. Those are two different parties.
0: Oh,
1: they
0: yeah.
1: really are two different parties. And then you've got the Democrats. So we have three parties in the state of West Virginia right now. And, you know, I'm becoming more and more comfortable with that internally, because I thought about it. You know, how often have I said on the radio and elsewhere, it'd be great to have a third party?
0: Yeah.
1: Well, we've got it.
0: Yes.
1: We have got a third party. We've got three in this state.
0: That is a good point. I've had some people say to me, well, you know, the Democrats had the same problem. And by the way, that's true in it, but not to this extent. When you get total control, as the Democrats had for 80 years, you end up having internal faction fights, right? Okay, because now you got most members of the legislature are from one party, and not everybody is on the same page in that party. So, yes, there were, but nothing like this. Never did we have, as far as I can remember, and I can remember back pretty far, I have never known a governor who stood up and said, I'm going to try to work against members of my own party in the primary. We haven't had that. And we have never had that kind of money. TJ, you keep track of this. How much money has been spent by out-of-state PACs now on this race? Do you know?
1: So we're tracking seven PACs here at Metro News. I look at it every evening at the close of business and pull the latest records from the Secretary of State's office, Howard. As of yesterday, $4.996 million just from seven PACs. So let's call it what it is, call it $5 million. And that is primarily, there are two PACs I would say that are on the Tacubo faction. That is the West Virginia Chamber and Mountaineer Freedom Alliance, which is headed by David McKinley from your neck of the woods.
0: Right.
1: And then you've got Sugar Maple PAC, which is by large and far and away the largest spender. You've got Mountaineer Conservative Action, which is tied to Randy Smith, School Freedom Fund, the AFP, Make Liberty Win. So it's like 5 to 7. And overall spending, $5 million. 5 to 2 to make 7, I should say. So it's a ton of money. And that's not even all of it. There are something like 66 independent expenditure committees in the state of West Virginia that are active in this election right now.
0: Yeah, those are the big ones. And the thing about those, many of those big PACs you're talking about, they are funded by a relatively small number of people. It's not like 2,000 people putting in money to reach the $500,000 mark or whatever the numbers are. It is a small number of people putting in huge amounts of money that are funding several of these key PACs.
1: Less than 8% of the money taken in by Sugar Maple PAC, which is the governor's chief fundraising arm for this contest in terms of legislative races, less than 8% comes from inside West Virginia. More than half comes from two multi-billionaire individuals, Jeff Yass, who's a Wall Street guy, and Thomas Klingenstein, who is also a Wall Street guy. Those individuals alone have put in something north of, I think, of right around $700,000 without having the numbers in front of me, of about the $1.2 million that's been contributed.
0: TJ, you wrote a commentary a month ago or so, which I really found interesting and I kind of bought into. You said that in some ways, this is not an election of individual candidates. In some ways, this is an election on the popularity of Governor Morrissey.
1: And I
0: bought into that. I hear what you're saying, and I think that there's value in that. But does the money kind of distort that? I get that Morrissey was elected by only about a third of the voters. He's not well-liked even in his own party, and he's liked even less by the ones he's attacking. Can $5 million overrun that? does that change that?
1: Well, I think it's largely still a referendum on him because he's the one raising most of the money, right? So I think that kind of ties back. To your point, I was reminded last week, Don Blankenship, who is one of the most controversial characters in the history of the state of West Virginia, back in 2006, he tried to buy 34 legislative races. He got involved in 34 different races.
0: Ton of money.
1: Spent millions and millions, millions and millions. He won two seats. He won two seats. And the takeaway from the operative I was talking to about that is, look, you can have all the money in the world, but you have to have the right candidates too. And if you don't have the right candidates, no matter how much money you have, you're not going to be successful. So tonight, I think, is going to come down to that same equation. It's going to come down to how much money, and yes, the money can make a difference, but did the governor get the right candidates? And that's what we need to see tonight after the polls close.
0: So that's what you want, among the things you'll be watching for this evening is, I suppose we'll be watching to see how many Morrissey candidates win and how many Morrissey candidates lose, or however you want to phrase that.
1: That, keep tracking that.
0: And then that's going to be, really critical to the future. And then depending on that, how that all works out, there is short term, and I can't remember if you and I talked about this last week or Stephen Adams, we talked about this with somebody, there's going to be short term and long term problems coming up. Short term, unless the governor has a clean sweep where everybody that he wanted out gets out of the Senate, it's going to be a very contentious special session. It's going to be a really difficult special session. That's the short term. In the next special session, you're going to have people who are smarting and angry at the governor for trying to remove them from office, and that's going to create tensions. So that's the short term issue. And then, as you point out, there's a longer term issue. How does the Republican Party as a party heal from this? And then we take it down 2 years. What does all of this mean to the next governor's race? And again, I think maybe you and I talked about this. I suspect Larry Pack will be sitting on the edge of his seat tonight looking to see how this thing plays out.
1: I'm sure he'll be monitoring it. I think those conversations are happening right now. Will it be Justice? Will it be Pack? Will there be another Republican that wants to get into this race? And, that is a very different calculus as well. Morrissey is in the governorship because so many Republicans wanted it last go around, and that 33% got in there. Will that same factor play a role this time, depending on political ambition and who wants to get in, or will it be a straight race? Governor Morrissey versus a Larry Pack or a Governor Justice heads up one-on-one? We'll see. I'll tell you this, though. If it is Justice, if it is Pack, either way, those two will work together, and they will not be out-fundraised. A lot of people talk about the money that Morrissey can bring in and what he's done for this legislative race and what he would be able to bring in a gubernatorial, even with his billionaire buddies, et cetera. I'm telling you, if we think $5 million is big now, it will be a drop in the bucket compared to what this gubernatorial and the other side can raise it to. And it's going to be a lot of money.
0: We talk about the money itself, and money has been poured into it, which means certain candidates had the ability to use the media much more aggressively, whether it's mass media, radio, TV, newspaper, or whether it is a personalized media like the mailers that's showing up in our mailboxes. I said one time, like termites on a rotten piece of wood. It's not just that the money is there and ads can be created and so on. It has become a highly negative campaign. I mean, that money is being used to push negativity, and that is the best word I can use. It's actually, in many cases, being used to push distortions and outright lies on some of the candidates.
1: And the reality is, a voter that you can get to stay home is almost as good as a voter that you can get to come to the polls.
0: Mm-hmm.
1: Because politicians today are understanding, you know, it's kind of like the last guy that graduates last in med school, he's still a doctor.
0: Right.
1: Well, it's the same calculus here. You know, no one needs a landslide. I just need 51%, whatever the number may be, 50.5%, whatever. I think what we are seeing is that negative ads can do that. They can suppress voter turnout. And if you've got a large enough base, what I call the Morrissey third, because that's what he got, those guys are going to be with him no matter what. I think he'll see that tonight. If you can get your third out in droves and you can get some of the other two thirds to stay home or win some of the independent vote, that's as good as those people coming out and voting for you. And I think that's what we're seeing in droves, and that's the strategy. So can that work in a gubernatorial as well? I think it could. But I think the battleground is really for that second of the two-thirds. You know, you've got the third on the Morrissey side. You've got the third on the Capito side. It's that third in the middle. And what they've done with that, Howard, is to lock out independent conservatives out of the primary.
0: Exactly.
1: They can no longer vote.
0: The early numbers on early voting, I was beginning to read them as people were just fed up. I expected a big early vote. And then in Ohio County, we had 87 on day number one. And across the state, early voter turnout was fairly small. And I thought, oh, geez, well, maybe it's people are just staying home. I'm sick and tired of these mailers. I can't take it anymore. The radio ads, the TV ads, and I'm done with it. Just it's pox on all their houses. But then, according to Secretary of State, I guess and Metro News reported this today, there was a turnaround at the tail end of the early voting session, and we actually had an increase in early voting over the last election. So maybe my thoughts on that weren't quite right. I don't know.
1: No, I think you're still probably onto something because I'm not sold yet. It depends on what happens today. It went up 8%, but how many of those voters on Saturday were still saying, I've had enough. I was going to vote Tuesday. I normally vote on day of. I can't take it anymore, but I want to vote. I'm going to get this out of the way. How much of it is that versus, folks that would have voted today that normally vote day of? So, we'll find out once the polls close. But I still think, unfortunately, and I hope I am wrong about this, it's going to be an incredibly low voter turnout. Again, back to that point, I'm going to get people to stay home because I'm going to, as Greg Thomas has said on Talkline, I'm going to run an election that grosses people out to the point they don't want to come to the polls and participate.
0: Well, I will say this. I have heard more negative comments about the campaigns this year than I've ever heard. I shouldn't say ever heard, but than I have heard in recent years. And it really focused on these mailers more than anything else. These mailers are just plain turning people off.
1: Yeah, it's very unfortunate. I hope at some point that we actually penalize candidates because if we don't like them, we as the electorate don't like them, then we need to voice ourselves at the ballot box accordingly to those that would send them. I miss the days of a good old policy mailer, man. Give me a white paper. I'd rather read a white paper in my mail than one of these mailers.
0: All right, you're a little unusual, TJ, but having said that,
1: prove that.
0: Yeah, I would. I don't. Has there been a single mailer that has come through my mailbox that has had any piece of policy information on it? Short answer is I don't think so. All right.
1: I'm with you.
0: Election coverage, Metro News 706 tonight. We'll have it here on the Watchdog Radio Network as well. Tomorrow on the show, Secretary of State Chris Warner is going to join us to talk about how things went. And our newspaper editor, John McCabe, comes in, and he and I are going to kick all this stuff around, and we'll see how things go. But I'll be up and looking forward to seeing what happens tonight and listening to it all from Metro News. You get yourself going. Have a good statewide talk line. We'll talk to you soon, TJ. Appreciate it.
1: Howard, best to you and Bob. Take care.
0: All righty. 9 o'clock, ABC covers the world next.
2: From ABC News, I'm Brian Clark. Inflation is not going away. The latest numbers from the Bureau of Labor Statistics show it increased in April.
3: In March, the consumer price index surged 3.3% from the same month in 2025. Last month, inflation soared 3.8% year over year, showing prices at nearly a three-year high. Taking out volatile food and energy costs still had consumers paying 2.8% more than they did in April of last year.
2: It's ABC's Jim Ryan, and those volatile energy costs continue as the war in Iran drags on and the Strait of Hormuz remains closed. And President Trump said the ceasefire is in trouble.
4: I would call it the weakest, right now, after reading that piece of garbage they sent us, I didn't even finish reading it. I said, I'm not going to waste my time reading it.
2: ABC's Rachel Scott has more from the White House on Iran's latest offer.
5: Iranian state media reporting the country's counteroffer included lifting U.S. sanctions, paying reparations to Iran, and ceding control over the Strait of Hormuz. Meanwhile, Iran is still not committing to any changes to its nuclear program. The country's top negotiator insisting there is no alternative to the proposal.
2: President Trump suggested temporarily lifting the gas tax to give consumers some relief, but that requires congressional approval. Some Democrats say this would just be a short-term fix. The president departs for China today, where he'll meet with leader Xi Jinping. The war in Iran expected to be a major topic. 15 people are in quarantine in Nebraska after being flown back to the U.S. from the Dutch ship at the center of the hantavirus cluster. Jake Rosmarin's one of them. He spoke to ABC News.
6: Holding up pretty well. I mean, I was relieved to get off the ship and have a plan in place. And they're treating us really, really well here. So I can't ask for anything more than that.
2: He says he'll remain in quarantine for 42 days, the recommended period from the WHO, which has now confirmed 11 global cases. You're listening to ABC News.
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2: British Prime Minister Keir Starmer appears to be fighting for his political life as members of his Labour Party call for his resignation. ABC's Ian Pannell is outside of 10 Downing Street in London.
9: The Labour Party was trounced in the polls and in the vote last week in local elections across the country, losing its share of the vote and losing a key number of council seats in areas that have traditionally been strongholds for the Labour Party.
2: But Keir Starmer says he has no plans to leave. Home Depot and Lowe's are installing special cameras in parking lots with license plate readers. The companies say they're ways to prevent retail theft, but privacy experts are raising some concerns, says ABC's Hannah Bata.
10: Home Depot and Lowe's insist they do not share information with third parties. Lowe's saying it only discloses your personal information if required by law or legal process. Home Depot saying we do not grant access to our license plate readers to federal law enforcement. But experts say with tens of thousands of cameras now installed across the country, adding more license plate readers will help law enforcement build what could become a nationwide mass surveillance system.
2: Instructure, the tech company that operates online learning platform Canvas, says it's made a deal with hackers who breached the system to delete the data of the millions of students and teachers who use the platform. Instructure did not give any details on the agreement, including whether it involved a payment. I'm Brian Clark, ABC.
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13: I'm Jay Fox on the Ohio News Network. Yesterday, police in Bucyrus were on the scene of a barricade situation that began Sunday evening. The suspect who was barricading himself inside of a home was shot and killed. The police chief says that officers were first called on a domestic dispute, and when they arrived, officers saw a man inside wearing body armor and carrying a firearm. Police say law enforcement attempted to negotiate, and after several hours, the suspect, identified as Paul Desmarais, said he had experienced explosives and fired multiple shots at police. The chief says the suspect was shot and explosives were found in the home and contained. No officers were injured. Crawford County Prosecutor Matthew Krall comments on the officer-involved shooting in Bucyrus.
14: We're not saying the officer did anything wrong, but we just make sure that we are doing what is necessary and proper to have a full and transparent investigation.
13: 30-year-old Kevin Cunningham Jr. has been arrested for his role in stealing $18,000 from a safe at a Toledo McDonald's. Cunningham was charged with felony theft, felony safe cracking, and felony breaking and entering. Last month, 41-year-old Tamika Smith Anderson was arrested for complicity in theft for allegedly providing another suspect with a code to open the safe at a McDonald's on South Burn Road on April 25th. In Northeast Ohio, face masks and oversized bags have been outlawed in South Euclid City Parks amid safety concerns. For the Ohio News Network, I'm Jay Fox.
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17: Hi, I'm Laura Wakeham Chapman, your state senator. 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I'm Laura Wakeham Chapman. 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
18: 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With a look at your local weather forecast for your Tuesday, look for a mix of sun and clouds, a pleasant day with a high near 72, the overnight low of 58 degrees, under partly cloudy skies, partly to mostly sunny with a few thunderstorms in the forecast for your Wednesday, with highs in the mid to upper 60s. Everyone have a great day, everyone. 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

0: sunshine song.
1: Yeah, you should be able to walk in sunshine most of the day today. Going to be a partly sunny day. Daytime high around 70. Good day to go out and vote. It's election day in West Virginia. If you have not early voted, the polls are open until 7:30. So head out sometime during the day today and cast your ballot. It is your American duty. Temperature still rising. 54, Wheeling, Ohio County Airport. 52 at the Highlands. 54 St. C, 53 in Moundsville, 54 in Moundsville, 53 St. C. We were at, 46 last time? Are we still there?
2: We're still behind, but we're warming up, Howard. We're up to 50 degrees.
1: All right, 50 degrees. So we've cracked the 50 mark everywhere here in the upper Ohio Valley. Let me welcome to the show. I will introduce him this way. He's the mayor of Moundsville, but also our friend here on the show, Randy Chamberlain. Randy, good morning. Hello.
3: Good morning, Howard.
1: It's a pleasure seeing you here. Have you voted yet? Do you early
3: voted.
1: Vote?
3: Early
1: did you early
3: voted.
1: Vote? Yeah.
3: Yeah, did that Thursday.
1: How were a lot of people early voting when you were there?
3: No, it wasn't.
1: Lean in a bit or move that towards you. You'd think an old radio guy would know to get closer to the microphone.
3: not really. That morning was rather quiet when my wife and I went and voted. And they said it'd been running pretty good. I don't know what that translates into as far as number of voters, but it'll be interesting to see.
1: Things were really slow early on. Again, Ohio and Marshall, Ohio and Marshall County both on day one had 87 people. I would have thought more.
3: Yeah.
1: And it was not, I tracked it almost every day, not the world's greatest early, but then tail end of last week and over the weekend, lots of early votes, and we ended up with 8% more early vote this year than last election.
3: Okay.
1: So I don't know what that means. I don't know what that says, but
3: awful lot of money spent, a lot of flyers every day in our mailbox. There were two and three flyers, and
1: Randy's here to talk about the passing of Bob Campo and the WDK good guys ages ago. We'll get into that in a second, but let me stick with politics for a second. I don't want to talk politics per se, but how do you feel about all these mailers that show up in your mailbox? And they're so, at least in my mind, they were so negative and so critical, and in many cases were just out-and-out lies.
3: That's disturbing to me. I never sought a position politically that was partisan. That is either Democrat or Republican. Mm-hmm. And one of the reasons I felt I could always be more helpful in my community, for one thing, but I just never liked that aspect of the political spectrum, and just never wanted any part of it. I guess I like people too much to get into that kind of thing. Just never cared for it.
1: Well, I've always said when I think of municipal government, for example, you don't want someone who is bringing ideology to bear on city issues. Now, Randy, you have strong political points of view, but I don't think you bring them to bear as a city councilman or as the mayor, that's the way it's supposed to be. It's not just nonpartisan on paper. You're supposed to do things that are not necessarily ideologically driven.
3: Well, over the 18 years that I have been on city council, going back 50 years ago, I rarely knew the politics of those around the table mm-hmm. with
1: exactly.
3: me.
1: Exactly. Yes.
3: And I never asked. I never wanted to know. And to my knowledge, we never allowed that to intrude into doing the right thing.
1: Right.
3: At least, you know, we may not have always got it right, but it was never based on somebody's personal political views.
1: Yeah, that's a great point. Over the years, as I've covered city councils, until recently now, unfortunately, more recently, people try to make their political position known. But until recently, I wouldn't know. Look at in Wheeling, they had 9 councilmen at one time, 6 for a while. I don't know, because they simply vote on whether or not to add a service fee, whether or not to hire a city manager. You know, those aren't really Republican or Democrat issues. Those are the issues of doing business. Do you think, Randy, you've had a lot of years following politics, watching politics? $5 million, maybe heading close to $7 million in PAC money going into this state in this primary election. Does it make a difference? Does that amount of money change the real? You know, sometimes I ask myself, is it really one man, one vote when all this money can influence an election so much?
3: You know, that's a good question, Howard. I don't know the answer to that, honestly. You and I pay a little more attention to politics than most people, I think.
1: Yeah.
3: And so I don't really know. I guess we'll see maybe in the results whether all of this money, this negativity, benefited this candidate or that candidate after tonight. But it does disturb me, the amount of money that comes in and from out of the state, I'm told.
1: Yeah.
3: So I was encouraged to get into one of the races this time, and I had a sense that where this was going to go, and I wanted no part of that. You know, I commend everyone who is a candidate, and I hope people do vote because a lot of money is spent by individuals, you know, a lot of time, door knocking. So, yeah, I'd like to see a good turnout for sure.
1: You are seeing now in the last week or so, you're starting to see some candidates who are actually, I think, are spending their own money and putting out a basic campaign message as opposed to these, you know, the demon voice announcer, Randy Chamberlain is a bad man, you know, the kind of thing I'm talking about. But I'm seeing, I think, some of these candidates, more local candidates, have said, all right, I'm waiting. I don't have a lot of money. I'm going to wait till the end and put some of my money out and let people just see me, just people know who I am. And that, to me, if I see a candidate who is actually bringing himself to bear and talking about, whether it's on radio, television, or in the newspaper or whatever, and is kind of just saying, I'm a regular guy, and here's who I am, and here's who my family is, and here's what I care about, without all the buzzwords and without all the criticism, I am much more inclined to vote for that candidate.
3: Yeah, I'd like to know genuinely how someone feels about this, that, or the other. Everyone says, I'm going to cut taxes.
1: Yeah.
3: Well, you can say that.
1: Well, yeah.
3: But the reality is, when you get into office, you come to find out that that's easier said than done.
1: Right.
3: You know? So, yeah, it's disturbing the way it is going. You know, I read recently, and I wish everyone would read it, and it was George Washington's farewell speech.
1: Mm-hmm.
3: And I don't know how many in your audience has read it, but I would encourage everyone to read it, because he and other founders warned against political parties.
1: Yeah.
3: And the divisiveness that could lead to. And you see the gridlock we have today and how divided, you know, and that's unfortunate.
1: I have often said, and then we'll leave politics and get to radio, but I have often said if we didn't have to identify, if elected officials didn't have to identify as a party, if we didn't have D's or R's, if we just had 435 members of Congress who were Congressman Randy Chamberlain, Congressman Bob Ney, Congressman Bob Slider. Well, that would scare me. But and no, I will bet you votes would be dramatically different.
3: Absolutely.
1: Because people would not vote for what the party told them to. They would vote what they actually felt. I might be wrong, but I think that's the case.
3: I agree. I wish it could change. I'm afraid the toothpaste is out of the tube, as they say, and getting it back would be, I don't know, an impossibility. But it's certainly working against the best interest of our people.
1: Randy Chamberlain is here with us. He is the mayor of Moundsville. Last question for you.
3: Okay.
1: You got back? You were in politics. You got out of council for a while. You went back. Are you happy you got back into the political arena in the last handful of years?
3: Well, primarily because in my mind it isn't the political arena. It's just getting
1: public
3: back
1: service
3: to public service. Getting back into that. I've always been interested in our government. I get that from my father, who was a city councilman many moons ago. And I've always been interested in our city and the progress that we can make and what we can do better. I started 50 years ago, 1975, 51 years ago, and served three terms, not consecutive, but three different terms, and then ran in 2020 and was elected and again in 2024. So I guess people must think I'm trying to do the right thing. If whether I accomplish it or not is another story.
1: Yeah. Randy Chamberlain is the mayor of Moundsville now, but once upon a time, he was one of the good guys on the radio during what I think many of us believe was the golden age of radio here in the Ohio Valley. Well, other than the Watchdog Morning Show, which is also part of it, but it was a unique era in time, and it evokes tremendous memories for those of us who remember it, and you were in it. And we're going to talk about the WDK Good Guys, that whole era, and the passing of one of the key members of that team. So we'll get into that, shifting gears from politics to old-time radio. Coming up next, Watchdog Morning Show.
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0: 9:22, 22 after the hour. All right, those of you who often say can say it now. Oh, my God, there they go again, talking about the old days. But we are going to talk about the old days. In the days of my growing up, Bob, yours a little bit too. You're just a tad younger than I am. I would
1: 9 years, Howard. Come on.
0: Well, when you're my age, 9 years is a tad. All right, but I get you. You know, you'd wake up every morning and turn on the radio, and in my era, you would listen to Bob Campo and his Bob Campo Caravan with his wonder dog Cleo.
2: Cleo, yes, absolutely.
0: You know, and you would turn on during school days. You would first of all turn on to see if you had school. Because
2: sure.
0: There was no internet to go check and see. They didn't send you out notices to your home that says don't go to school. There was only one way to find out if you were going to go to school, and that was listen to the radio.
1: The first question I have for Randy is, those guys, those cast of characters, were they professionals? Did they have jobs before that, or did they just walk into a radio job?
2: Well, Bob Campo actually went to disc jockey school in Pittsburgh. Those were common back in that era.
0: Yeah.
2: I never did that, and I don't know about the others. I don't think they did that, but Bob did. And right out of that school, I believe he took a job at WHJB in Greensburg, near where I worked at one time in Latrobe. And from there, Bob came to Wheeling in the late 50s. And
1: so he wasn't from Wheeling?
2: No, he was from actually the... born in Pittsburgh, lived in a town, small town outside, I guess, of Pittsburgh. Grew up there, and then, as I said, at some point he entered a school for disc jockeys or radio announcers, whatever they called them. And upon leaving that, he took a job at HJB in Greensburg.
0: And then came here. My memory, Bob and Randy's would be better than mine. My memory is that most of these guys did not have extensive background. They didn't come from, you know, they may have had some experience in other markets, but came here early in their career. This is a place where many of them stopped early in their career.
2: Well,
0: and of course, Bob went on to a much bigger career elsewhere, too.
2: He did, but he went into sales. After he left the Wheeling market, he went to Florida and was interviewing for a job, and the guy said, well, I don't have any on the air slots right now. And he said, would you be interested in a sales job in advertising? And Bob said, I don't think I have what it takes to do that. And the guy said, well, you know, give it a shot. And Bob did, and he was highly successful, very successful at it. And he did that until he retired.
0: He was on the radio a very likable guy. He was he was your quintessential morning man. He just felt like he was your friend. He was your neighbor again. Had his dog Cleo. I assume it was a sound effect barking in the background. There was no dog there, but you know he had his dog Cleo there. He just felt like you were kind of like an old sweatshirt. You know, just were there with him. That was the kind of personality he brought.
2: His style. I was doing midnight to six, so he followed me, and he would come in and he'd have a cup of coffee sitting there, much like you might do, and very laid back, very laid back, and just had that very comfortable feeling like a old pair of shoes might have, you know, but very, very likable. Cleo actually existed. He had a dog, Cleo, and took the dog to record hops and in the Christmas parades and things such as that. But it was just a sound effect, of course, in the studio. You know?
0: So tell me a bit more about Bob Campo. By the way, in case you didn't know, the reason we're talking about this, it's a good opportunity for us to reflect back on that era of Ohio Valley radio, considered by many to be the golden age. But the reason we're talking about it is Bob Campo passed away late last week. He had been ill for a while, and we had talked about it, Bob, on this show. His death was probably imminent, and then he did pass. What kind of guy was he?
2: He was a really great guy to be a friend to. If you were Bob's friend, you were Bob's friend, and that transcended anything else. I mean, he was just that kind of a guy, and I got to know him the longer I was there. I'd usually hang around a few minutes after my show, and we'd chit-chat, and just a really super, super nice guy. I should say this, that because I know they're listening, though they live in Florida and in Texas, they're listening online. Condolences, of course, to his children, Susan and Nancy, and son Bobby Jr., and also to the grandson, who was an actor, went under the name of Bobby Campo.
0: Mm-hmm.
2: First saw him in a Fatal Attraction movie and did a few Hallmark movies. And we'd talk about, Bob and I would talk about his grandson and my daughter, because she was pursuing music at the time in Nashville, and how difficult it is to break into either one of those industries, you know. But I've communicated a good bit over the last few days, particularly with Susan and Nancy, and just wanted to express our condolences. I know yours and Bob's and mine to the family.
0: Yeah, absolutely. And again, memories that live so well in my mind for all those years. Bob Campo was a good guy, and he was a good guy. And I say that because although most of that era, we just talk about all the fun and enjoyment that there was on the radio, there were some disc jockeys who got in trouble during that era.
2: And that
0: always left a little bit of a bad taste in many people's mouths. I know, even though I was never part of that group, when I first started dating,
2: mm-hmm.
0: a couple of girls, mom said, "You don't want to go with him. He's on the radio, you know, because of because of the image that was out there." But Bob was not. I mean, he was a good guy and a good guy.
2: He knew and had worked with Don Caldwell, who was probably one of the ones who most people remember for having legal issues. Actually, served time in the West Virginia Penitentiary. That was a dark period for, you know, disc jockeys and top 40 music and so forth. But it did pass, and I'm thankful that it did. A lot of otherwise great memories about that era and the people that were at WK, Herb Allen, Don Ammon, Bob Doris. I worked with Don Guthrie.
0: Mm-hmm.
2: And sadly, you know, only Bob Doris and myself from that era are still with us, you know.
0: Now, there are some others. Again, one of the things about the WK, golden era, the good guys era, the golden era, is that it did go through several iterations. There were, you know, different jocks replacing him.
2: Oh, yeah.
0: Name that came up, I don't know if you said it or Bob said it earlier, the Duggar.
2: Yeah,
0: who came later is one quite well remembered around. Duggar is still around, not here, but he's in, I think, Parkersburg.
2: He was New Martinsville. And he used to come up, and Bob Doris and I and Duggar, we'd have lunch together on several occasions. It's one of those things that I've always believed this. For most people, once it's in your blood, it doesn't leave you. It stays with you. Radio, whether it's that era or any era that followed, it's just something that sticks with you.
0: Well, Bob can attest to that because he's tried to get out a couple times and just
1: pulls me back in.
0: Just like Randy. The Godfather, they keep pulling him back in.
1: Randy, you had a great group. But give us a little bit behind the door, a little scoop here. Was there jealousy? Did you push each other? Did you have that?
2: No, there wasn't any jealousy. Everybody was it was a team, you know, and that's what made that unique group that I got to be a part of so unique, because there wasn't that backbiting, jealousy. Ratings were good across the board for, you know, every hour, and that just made us more of a good team together. We promoted each other on the air, you know, the guys' shows that followed and whatever. The thing I remember the most was, and you would expect it, I think, but all of these guys were great pranksters. They loved to prank. And I was the victim on more than one occasion. I was the new kid on the block. I'm 18, you know, and these guys are all, you know, 12 years older than me. And, I got had so many times. You know, they would just, I think, sit around and think of things to prank me.
0: But following up on Bob's comment, like, did you ever, you're working midnight, say, Man, I'd like somebody to leave so I could work day shift.
2: I did. That did cross my mind many times. I thought, man, are any of these guys ever going to move on? And they didn't. I finally had to move on. I finally took a job in Latrobe for Fred Gruey. I only worked for two owners, and that's a good reason never to burn your bridges, because I worked for them multiple times.
0: Yeah.
2: Fred Gruey, who came from WHLL in Wheeling, to buy the station in Moundsville that you now are a part of, and Lou Dickey, who bought WK for $50,000, 1960 or so, give or take. And 5-6 years later, sold it for $500,000.
0: And he went on to be big in the business.
2: Oh,
0: yeah.
2: Absolutely, and his son too.
1: Yeah. Howard asked this question early, and I've been giving it some thought because I was young, but I was there with you guys. And the question was, how did they become so big? And what I jotted down, and I really believe this. I thought the station really promoted the jocks, and I thought the jocks really promoted the station. It was a great team effort where everyone was just kind of promoting everything that you did.
2: Yeah, I mean, we had contests. We had WK Good Guy sweatshirts.
1: All the dances.
2: We gave away. Record hops were popular back then, and all the guys were out. Don Ammon had them a lot. Library. In Bel Air, Bob Campo was at the McMeekin Roller Rink. And, you know, he had like Bobby Vinton there. Mm-hmm. Of course, Bobby was out of Cannonsburg, and he frequently appeared in the Ohio Valley. But he had the Beach Boys at the McMeekin Roller Rink. Imagine that, you know. But, yeah, there was a lot of promotion. We had license plates on our cars.
1: Great name, the Good Guys.
2: The Good Guys, yeah. And that wasn't unique that came from, as most things do, from someplace else. But there are a number.
1: You stole it, is that what you're saying?
2: Yeah, it was stolen. A lot of ideas in radio are stolen.
0: I think I think New York, the WMCA Good Guys, remember correctly.
2: They were
0: the Good Guys up there. Yeah. But Randy, following up on Bob's comment, it also was a confluence of a number of things, including a very unique time for music. The music that was being played was a music that was really capturing people's attention. The WK Good Guys were there during the Beatles era, the early days of rock and roll and the Beatles era. And that music helped make it, too.
2: It did. And you can see how powerful that music is, because a lot of the songs from the 50s and 60s are covered today by the biggest artists. And one of the reasons that WK had such influence and we were able to attract these recording artists to Record Hops, Bob Campo was our music director. And Bob and the station reported to what was called the Gavin Report, started by Bill Gavin in 1958 out in San Francisco. And that was a very influential publication that circulated throughout radio stations coast to coast. And our station, because it was number one, we were the station that reported to Bill Gavin, his publication. And so that meant, you know, there were record labels, of course, knew who were the reporting stations. And they saw to it that you got first releases. If there were drop-ins, as we would call them, and Bob had a very famous one. Bob had Frank Sinatra do a drop-in for him. Mm. Now, for the audience that doesn't know what a drop-in is, it's just an artist like Frank Sinatra saying, "Hi, this is Frank Sinatra, and you're listening to the Bob Campo Caravan on WKWK, baby," or something like that.
0: Home of the Good Guys, yeah.
2: As Frank would say it. So Campo, he was a huge Frank Sinatra fan. In fact, his first daughter was named after Nancy Sinatra.
0: Oh, okay.
2: Yeah, that's where that
1: came from. A little tidbit.
2: So, yeah,
0: I saw, I think his daughter was posting some short interviews she had done with him over the years. And she'd ask him his favorite songs, and one of them was Nancy, something from Nancy. So, yeah. Let me do a break and then come back. We're kind of reminiscing a bit today about the what's many consider to be the golden era of Ohio Valley Radio, the WKWK Good Guy era. Bob Campo was a stalwart of that, the morning guy that many of us remember growing up with, and he passed away last week. So we're taking a little time to to remember him, reflect on him, and on the station, and how radio itself was different back then too, Randy. So we'll talk about all of this and more coming up. Watchdog Morning Show, it's 9:37. Here's Johnny Walkup.
3: Good morning. I'm John Walkup with your 7 News headlines on this Tuesday, May 12th. 7 News is your local election headquarters. West Virginia's primary election day is here, and voters across the state are heading to the polls. The state Republican Party is now holding a closed primary, so registered independents can't vote on the Republican ballot. Voters will also need to bring a photo ID. Mercer County Deputy Clerk Marie Hill says a driver's license is preferred, but other forms of photo ID are accepted as well. Now, if you're not sure where the polling place is for your precinct, you can go to the West Virginia Secretary of State's website or call your local courthouse. Polls open at 6:30 this morning and will close at 7:30 tonight. Well, meantime, the Ohio County Board of Elections has announced a polling location change. Officials say precincts 20 and 31 in Fulton, which typically vote at the Masonic Center, will no longer use that location. Voters in those precincts will instead cast their ballots at Generations. Visit WTRF.com for more details. Well, even though today is a primary election, there are a few races that will be decided once and for all. Two seats on the West Virginia Supreme Court are up for grabs. Court appointments are nonpartisan. Instead of policies, voters are asked to choose the candidate they trust to be impartial and uphold the Constitution. In both races, Judges Gerald Titus and Tom Ewing, appointed by Governor Patrick Morrissey, are asking voters to keep them on the bench. Super PACs tied to the governor have poured significant money into both campaigns, and the races are being decided statewide. In other news, Weirton City Council met last night to take up several ordinances and community issues. One topic that drew the most attention involved the Weirton Area Water Board. Mayor Dean Harris says Weirton native Lawrence Wright had been interested in joining the board, but ultimately declined the position because of comments made on social media. Harris called it an unfortunate situation for the city. Harris says council now has 30 days to name a replacement and will vote on it at a later meeting. And Governor Mike DeWine has named Andy Wilson as Ohio's next Attorney General. The announcement comes after Attorney General Dave Yost said last week he's stepping down. That's a look at your 7 News headlines. Have a terrific Tuesday. I'm Johnny Walkup, working for you.
4: Hi, I'm Laura Wakeham Chapman, your state senator. I'm fighting to make life more affordable for West Virginia families. I was the lead sponsor of a plan to freeze utility rates for 1 year so we can finally study why our costs are rising faster than anywhere else in the nation, even though we have more energy resources than any other state. I also helped deliver 3 historic tax cuts, including eliminating the Social Security tax, putting money back into your pocket. I'll keep standing up to special interests and fighting for you. I'm Laura Wakeham Chapman. I approve this message, paid for by committee to elect Laura Wakeham Chapman.
5: Derek Ennis wants your vote for the House of Delegates. But public records show he hasn't cast a vote of his own in 6 years. Ennis hasn't voted in 11 of the last 14 elections. If he won't show up to vote, how can we trust him to show up for us in

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2: Hi, I'm Laura Wakeham Chapman. I'm pro-life, pro-Second Amendment, and a conservative Republican. I humbly ask for your vote on May 12th. I'm Laura Wakeham Chapman, and I approve this message, paid for by committee to elect Laura Wakeham Chapman.
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0: It's 18 to the hour here, Watchdog Morning Show, mid-50s already, heading up towards 70 before the day is over and done with. Yes, it's another day where Bob and Howard are reminiscing, going back into the old days, talking about the old days of radio here in the Ohio Valley, and in particular the days when WKWK had the good guys and were the dominant station in town, which was an interesting story in itself. Randy Chamberlain, who's here with us and was one of those guys. WK came on for years. The big station had been the number one station, had been WWVA, the country giant. And WK, in a fairly short period of time, came on and beat them because just drew a big, smaller power, smaller listener base, maybe, but just came on like gangbusters.
1: I kind of liken that era to perhaps, and it was before my time, though I listened to some of the music because my parents did, of the big band era. I can imagine how back in the day of the big bands, it dominated radio. 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But when rock and roll took off, it really took off. 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
1: No, when we had FM at WDK, but
0: beautiful music, I think, right?
1: Well, initially we only used it to carry the Pirate ball games and maybe Mountaineer basketball or something. It was on, but nobody talked about it. Nobody promoted it. We certainly didn't promote it. Nobody saw that coming either. How that was going to change the landscape for music radio.
0: One of the things that was different back then, and a lot of the changes, Bob, came about because of government fiat. There was a point at which the FCC mandated that you had to do something with your FM station, and you could not just simulcast. You couldn't put just the same thing on, but you had to do separate. I remember those days. I remember when I was working at WOMP at the time, and we had to create WOMP FM because we could no longer keep on playing, what we were doing. The other thing that was different before the deregulation era, Randy Chamberlain and Bob Slider, the other thing was, in this Ohio Valley, there were lots and lots of individual radio stations. So disc jockeys would oftentimes move from one to another. You don't have that anymore. I mean, we represent what at one time was two of the radio stations, 1600, which is WHLL in its heyday, and 1370, which we're on, which was WEIF in Moundsville. They were each individual stations, individual teams of disc jockeys. People would move around. Bob Doris, who's best remembered for his WK days, was at WIFE in Moundsville. You worked at WIFE, Randy, did you not?
1: I started in when it was WMOD,
0: yeah.
1: And then became WIFE. And yes, ultimately, when I was general manager down there, Bob Doris came and worked there. Bill Robbins, who was Brent Walton, passed away, but super guy. He worked there. Mike McVeigh, who has a large media consulting company, McVeigh Media, started

0: in Moundsville as a program director for
1: and
0: me.
1: And he is one of the absolute giants in the broadcasting industry right now.
0: Absolutely.
1: And he went to a station that's no longer around anymore. He went to WNEU, which was on 1470.
0: Okay.
1: It was a small frequency. Frank Sweeney, who you remember? Frank Sweeney, I know this stuff. Frank Sweeney came in and created WNEU. It was a solid gold radio station, oldies radio station. Brought McVeigh in to be their morning guy, and he was the program director and the morning guy, and he just kicked butt at WNEU. Yeah. Eventually, WNEU purchased 1600, one of the frequencies we're on.
2: Dell's Run, right?
1: And moved, and then moved that to the 1600 frequency, which is a bigger frequency, bigger power. And I think the WNEU 1470 frequency just sort of faded away. I got to tell you, my memory, no offense to the good guys, I liked it. That, I thought WNEU was one
2: Jay Mitchell was big.
1: Powerhouse station. And on WNEU, you had Mike McVeigh, who went on to become, again, he is, if you list probably the top five programmers across the country. He ran ABC's programming for a while and other major networks, and now he's a consultant. Bill Tush, who went on to CNN.
2: He worked in Wheeling? Get out of here.
1: He did middays at WNEU. He was the midday guy at WNEU.
2: He was a Ted Turner guy.
1: Absolutely. Went from there to CNN. So, but my point is, at the time, there were a lot of individual radio stations here in town. WOMP across the river, WHLL, WKWK, you had WEIF. I think I'm forgetting something. You had WNEU, and the guys could move around. These days, you know, we got, and that's all because of government consolidation, government-mandated consolidation.
2: But I was listening to you guys, and I was thinking how music was so big in this city. Okay, they did a live show every Saturday night up the street. Their signal was huge. What the good guys were doing was just enormous. And then you had the sympathy, a lot of music here in Wheeling, Howard.
1: You know, speaking of the signal story, and I know this from talking to Bob Doris, and Randy talks to him more than I do. Bob Doris was the program director of WK. And as you pointed out, Bob, you had 50,000 watt WWVA. And I think WK started out at 500, eventually went to 1,000.
0: 1,000, yeah.
1: But at night, as they were 250 at night. Bob Doris lived in Shadyside, and Bob Doris was the program director. And he told me, he says, I couldn't hear the station at night. I could not hear my own station because our power was so low. And yet, the nighttime on WK was huge. Again, we talked about the Duggar. Everybody in town talked about the Duggar. Randy worked overnights. That low power, it's not low power, but the very smaller power station managed to outdraw the big guys. Again, it was just an era that was totally different.
0: It really was. And you know, you talk about 50,000 watts of WWVA, and they boomed their signal at nighttime northeast. So it went up into Canada, which contributed to the large following at the Jamboree from Canadians. They came down in buses. And they had overall, I mean, total listeners. They had more total listeners. But WK dominated at that time in this market locally, you know.
1: The WKWK Top 40 era, I call it the good guys era. It wasn't always called the good guys, but Randy, it was actually a relatively short-lived period of time. I mean, it was 60s, early 70s, and then the music, then other stations came on, and that huge dominance faded away. It is interesting to me that for a station that you compare it to, and I worked there, WOMP FM was a much longer period of time when it was the number one station in town, and it's resurrected itself again recently. The good guys era was a relatively short period of time, and yet all of us who grew up through it remember it. It resonates so strongly through the years for a relatively, and I don't mean it was a short period of time, but I mean relatively compared to some of the other stations, a short period of time.
0: Well, the music was so good, in those days. And that's one of the things that we all talk about, was how good the music was. And that was, of course, a very driving force in that era, of the success of that era for Top 40 radio. It was just tremendous music, great songwriters, which I don't believe, honestly, we have that today. We have some, but not to the extent that we had in the 50s and 60s. It was just, and you had the influence of American Bandstand.
1: Right.
0: I mean, what a huge influence that was to that
1: Dick
0: era.
1: Dick Clark and the American Bandstand. Oh. But we had our own American Bandstands here. Both Channel 7 and Channel 9 did their own teen dances. I forget what they were called, but they were called Teen Time or Teen Dances or something like that.
0: 19 Time was, I think, Channel 9. And Channel 7 was the Pepsi Dance Party.
1: Okay, yeah.
0: With Don Caldwell. He was the host of that.
1: Right. Yeah. So, you know, yeah, but Dick Clark and the American Bandstand was a big part of that. But it resonates as well. Texter here says, still have all my weekly WK hit lists.
2: Hold on to those.
1: Every single Saturday went to Murphy's or Value City's record department. Those were great days. Yeah, I was, yeah, hold on to those.
2: I would go to Slater's. And again, Slater's. That really helped promote the station.
1: Yeah.
0: Yeah, we all frequented Slater's. He seemed to get the records in quicker if we needed them for our record hops, you know. So,
1: do you miss those days?
0: Oh, yes. I never did anything. I spent years as a grocery store owner way back when. I was in radio for about a dozen years in different roles, and then spent 34 years in insurance. Never did anything to equal the years in radio. Never did. I loved it. I always said, you know, and Bob and I and others had this same conversation, because when owners found out how much we loved doing what we did, they didn't want to pay us.
1: I was going to say, they found out you loved it. They didn't pay you very much. Yeah.
0: We shouldn't have shown how much
1: Bob,
0: enjoyed it.
1: Does that sound?
2: I was going to say, sounds like when I worked for Howard, when indentured servant for Howard.
1: I took you out drinking from time to time.
2: Got a few beers, Randy, yeah.
0: But that, well, you know, but that is the truth. That and we talked about that. And eventually, you know, Bob Dorst got into insurance, as did I.
1: Yeah.
0: And others left, and very few really stayed in the industry, Mike McVay being the exception and the extraordinary one at that.
1: Yeah. Randy, last thought on Bob Campo, the passing of Bob Campo, as we wrap things up here?
0: Well, he'll be long remembered by our generation. Just a genuinely good friend of mine. We enjoyed our phone conversations that we had from time to time. Always did the same thing you and I are doing, and Bob reminiscing about those days and the various people that came, you know, through the wheeling
2: Wonderful
0: area.
2: Memories.
1: Yeah, great, great, great memories, great time, great days. And Bob, here we still are.
2: Here we are, Howard.
1: Stuck in the 50s tonight, something like that song. But that
0: still
1: song.
0: Cruising after all of these years.
1: Still cruising after all these years, that's right. Randy, thanks for coming by. I
0: My pleasure.
1: It. Good to talk
2: Thank
1: to you.
2: Thank you, Randy.
1: It is a 6 before the hour on the Watchdog Morning Show. It's time to swing over to the Big 7, WTRF-TV, and Bob Westfall is here with us this morning. Good morning, Bob.
3: Morning, gentlemen. How are you doing?
1: I'm doing good. It's election day. I'm going to go out and vote. I did not do early voting, so I'm going to go out and vote when I'm done on the air here. Then I'll go vote, and then you know what I'm going to do?
3: You're going to go eat.
1: That's it. You're right. I'm going to vote and then go eat. That's my day. That's my day.
3: Yeah.
1: Yeah.
3: So, I'm not surprised.
1: I was going to ask you if you voted, but I forgot you're an Ohio resident, so you're...
3: I did vote.
1: If you didn't vote, you know, the election's over in your neck of the woods, so, yeah.
3: Yes, gearing up for November, yeah.
1: But you guys have election coverage this evening, I'm going to assume?
3: Oh yeah, we've got it everywhere. We've got people all over the Northern Panhandle, Marshall County, Ohio County, Hancock County, Brook County, following numbers in Wetzel, Tyler, and across the entire state. We'll have live crews in Charleston for results down there for statewide races. Senator Capito is running in the Republican primary. She's got four other candidates there. Definitely a Marshall County flair. To the Senate race, you know, Senator Capito is from Glendale, and the Democratic side, Jeff Kessler is also, he lives in Glendale, grew up in McMeekin, so we'll be following that race closely. So we've got that. We've got local races. Ohio County's got a Bethlehem. The mayor's race is up between the incumbent Matt Sassine and Scott Himrod. So we'll be following that tonight. Brendan McNamara will be that. We've got municipal races for the first time in West Virginia. Municipal races are going to be held with the statewide races. So we'll be following Chester's got races, Clearview, Bethlehem, like I said. Then down in Wetzel County, we've got 100, New Martinsville. So we'll have all these numbers on our website tonight when they start rolling in. We'll have that. We'll also be doing specials on our Plus channel on WTRF Plus. So we will have that as well. So very, very busy election day. 2 weeks in a row. Last week, our group did, as far as I'm concerned, we did a fantastic job, other than one race that I had a problem with. But I apologize, and we're moving on from that. So we've got that.
1: So I know from experience, probably everybody is gearing up to work extra time today, and if anybody had come to you and said, you know, I don't think I'd rather not work on Tuesday, you'd probably go, hey, listen, pal, we got too much to do, right?
3: Yeah.
2: So all hands on deck.
1: It's all hands on deck. Absolutely
3: right. Yeah, we've got a lot, and we've got to cover the news of the day. We're going to take a look at businesses moving downtown in Wheeling. We've got a ribbon cutting here at 11:30. New businesses moving, relocating downtown. Streetscape is almost finished. There's a little work on 16th that's got to be done. To finish that, so we're going to follow up on that. Mountaineer Fruit Fest has got an announcement today, so we'll follow up on that. So still a lot of stuff tonight, but we got to get news today. So we're just everywhere today, literally.
1: Right. People can check things out throughout the day at noon, 10, 5. I can't find. Check things out today at noon, 5, 6, 5:30, the region-wide show, and, of course, the 11 o'clock show. Did I get everything there? I don't know why. I can usually have that all down fast. I don't know what happened there. WTRF.com is the website. Keeping top of that tonight with the election coverage, and check things out online. And, of course, as Bob said, there will be some special stuff on WTRF Plus. So add that app to your smart TV, your Roku, Fire TV, or Apple TV, and you can catch that. Bob, we'll talk to you tomorrow and see how things go. Good talking to you today.
3: All right, guys.
1: Have a good day.
2: See you, Bob.
1: Thanks. Mr. Slider, busy day. Tonight, we have our own election coverage. Metro News will start at 7:06. The whole team will be covering the elections around the state. Got all kinds of reporters in all the different locations. Tomorrow morning, Secretary of State Chris Warner is going to join us to kind of review how things went today. And John McCabe is coming in for a special edition of, I guess, our roundtable. We'll kick around the election results. So all of that's going on.
2: Shane will be in this afternoon, Slider and Stagg, from 3 to 5.
1: A lot of stuff going on. Any more candidates? Or you're done?
2: We're done with the candidates, Howard. And it's either going to be winners or losers. No more candidates.
1: All right. So all of that's coming up here on The Watch. Dog. We will see you. Bob and I will see you tomorrow morning. Bob and Shane this afternoon at 3, right here on the Watchdog Radio Network.
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5: From ABC News, I'm Brian Clark. Consumer prices were 3.8% higher in April compared to a year ago, and ABC's Elizabeth Schulze says that is a fast pace reflected in the Consumer Price Index.
6: This inflation report shows that prices are going up overall at the fastest pace now in 3 years. That 3.8% inflation rate, a lot of that driven by the spike in gas and energy that we've seen since the start of the Iran war. So that rate, that 3.8% rate, we have not seen inflation been going up at this pace since May of 2023.
5: And President Trump has discussed temporarily lifting the gas tax to give consumers relief, but that would require approval from Congress. And Democratic Senator Elizabeth Warren says
7: Republicans could help a lot on the cost of gas if they would just vote to use the War Powers Act to rein Donald Trump in.
5: Cost of the war has increased, according to the acting Pentagon comptroller, Jules Hurst III, who says it's now $29 billion.
8: That's because of updated repair and replacement of equipment costs, and also just general operational costs to keep people in theater.
9: And that figure does not include rebuilding bases that were damaged by Iranian attacks. The war in Iran will be a key topic for President Trump when he meets in Beijing with China's Xi Jinping. He departs later today. The World Health Organization's director general says all 11 confirmed hantavirus cases were from passengers and crew who were on board the Dutch cruise ship. As the Americans who left that ship in the Canary Islands were flown to Nebraska, 15 are now in quarantine, including Jake Rosmarin, who tells ABC he's going to stay for over a month.
10: My plan right now is to stay for the 42 days. I think that is the best decision that's for me and for my family, and I know that here I'm in the best care possible.
9: One person with a positive case in Nebraska is in a biocontainment unit, so is another at a hospital in Georgia. 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
9: President Trump appears to have spent the night posting online about his perceived enemies, says ABC's Rachel Scott at the White House.
13: The president posting or reposting on social media more than 50 times by our count, and nearly all of these posts focus on false claims or conspiracy theories. The president at one point responding to someone calling on the DOJ to make more arrests, just as he reshared a post with an unfounded conspiracy theory calling on former President Barack Obama to be arrested. Other posts attacked his perceived political enemies, including Hillary Clinton and James Comey.
9: The Webb County, Texas medical examiner says it's identified five of the six people who were found dead inside of a rail car, and ABC's Jim Ryan says that investigation has expanded after a seventh body was discovered.
14: Six people thought to be undocumented immigrants were found dead Sunday in a rail car in Laredo. 150 miles away, the body of a man was discovered alongside a railroad track in San Antonio Monday. And Sheriff Javier Salazar says there's a connection.
15: Our belief at this point is that it was most likely smugglers, coyotes that opened it from the outside, discovered this body, and dumped it out.
14: They then closed the rail car again, leaving the six other migrants to die inside. Jim Ryan, ABC News, Dallas.
9: Prosecutors in Florida want all of Tiger Woods' prescription medication records from the beginning of the year through March when he was arrested on suspicion of DUI. His lawyer says he has a right to privacy. That is being discussed in a hearing today in South Florida. I'm Brian Clark, ABC News.
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20: 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With a look at your local weather forecast for your Tuesday, look for a mix of sun and clouds, a pleasant day with a high near 72, the overnight low of 58 degrees, under partly cloudy skies, partly to mostly sunny with a few thunderstorms in the forecast for your Wednesday, with highs in the mid to upper 60s. Everyone have a great day, everyone. From the Watchdog, I'm Darnell Foster.
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0: No. So but it makes a statement to other House members.
1: Makes a statement to other House members. And I think those are the four, man, that I'm watching tonight that I think matter. Mark, you were going to say.
2: Nobody's going to bat 1,000.
1: Well, no.
2: They never do. And so that goes back to my point, right? You're not going to bat 1,000. Your opponents are going to look, regardless of which side you're on, your opponents are going to look at you and say, you got up to bat 10 times and you struck out 5. And the person who was at bat is going to say, yeah, but I got 5 hits. Yeah. And that's where I think this is kind of going. And it's going to be difficult to figure out because we've never had to figure
1: out. Ball games just start, my friend.
2: Right.
0: So baseball math applies to politics. If you're hitting 300, then you're going to the Hall of Fame. Is that what you're saying, Mark? Baseball math applies?
2: I'm a pollster. I'm not very good at math.
0: Mark Blankenship.
2: I've got software for that.
0: Mark Blankenship, CEO, MBE Research, West Virginia-based research firm. Thanks for the perspective and context this morning, Mark. Appreciate it, buddy.
2: Man, I appreciate you guys having us on. And everybody hold on. It'll be over in, 6 hours?
1: Something like that.
0: Mark, appreciate it, buddy. Thanks.
2: Thank y'all.
0: Take a break. Come back. Get to some text. This is Talk Line from the Incove Insurance Studios.
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4: I'm Justice Gerald Titus. 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
3: Vote to keep conservative Justice Gerald Titus on the West Virginia Supreme Court. 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
12: Hi, I'm Laura Wakeham Chapman. I'm pro-life, pro-Second Amendment, and a conservative Republican. I humbly ask for your vote on May 12th. I'm Laura Wakeham Chapman, and I approve this message, paid for by committee to elect Laura Wakeham Chapman.
13: Derek Ennis wants your vote for the House of Delegates. But public records show he hasn't cast a vote of his own in 6 years. 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Don't settle for a candidate who stays home. We need Dolph Santorin, a proven leader with a 40-year record of showing up and getting results. 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
17: 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I've made the Tonight Show. Man, this is a milestone. I'm just going to enjoy it. And just about the time I was thinking that, on the monitor in the dressing room, he said, and the music of Casey Mattea. I'm telling you, every time I start to think, man, I am so good, God just comes down, slaps me, and puts me right back in my place.
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1: And both sides may, by later tonight, tomorrow morning, claim a victory and say, well, this number of candidates won, this number of candidates won. But TJ, we are literally tonight going to be keeping track, especially on the Senate side, of which candidates are winning which races, because when we get to December, once we get through the general, and there are going to be a couple of interesting general election races in the state Senate, don't discount that, we are going to be able to pretty accurately have an idea of how many are in this faction, how many are in this faction, and which ones might be able to go either way. So, yes, we might actually be able to say this faction was successful, this one wasn't, by the end of the night tonight.
2: Yeah, and if one is and one isn't, governor's lame duck.
1: Sure.
2: I mean, he's lame duck. Period. Because the House, I don't buy in to this narrative that I've heard from some that they can pick enough up in the House to change the direction. You're not going to change the direction of the House. I just don't believe that. So you got that to contend with no matter what. And then the Senate's like roughly split now. 7-7 is how I would handicap it. And to your point, at the end of the night, you're going to know who the next Senate president is going to be. And hence, you're going to know whether or not the governor becomes a lame duck for the next 2 years.
1: We'll find out together. Tonight, 7:06 to midnight across the Metro News Radio Network. 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
2: I was told I could not wear shirts from Fun Golf Shirt Friday, so I was very disappointed with that, but I will come prepared tonight, be professional.
1: And blame the TV guys for that. All right, got to take our final break of the hour, tell you what's coming up. Hour number two, this is Talk Line from the Covenant Shirt Studios.
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7: My name is Michael David Myers. I'm a sports medicine orthopedic surgeon here at West Virginia University Reynolds Hospital. The way that I look at medicine is options. So we don't always have the perfect solution, but we always have an option. My goals, it's really sitting down, talking to the patient, having them understand what problem they have, what that means in 5 years and 10 years, what solutions they have now versus in 5 years or 10 years, and then talking to them about, do you have to have surgery? Can this be treated conservatively?
8: Hi, I'm Laura Wakeham Chapman. I'm pro-life, pro-Second Amendment, and a conservative Republican. I humbly ask for your vote on May 12th. I'm Laura Wakeham Chapman, and I approve this message, paid for by committee to elect Laura Wakeham Chapman.
9: Well, you can hear our next guest for 3 hours on the Metro News Radio Network. Dave Allen, co-host of Metro News Midday. You can also catch him before this show on our affiliate in Charleston, 580 WCHS. Good morning, Mr. Allen.
10: Good morning, Mr. Wilson.
9: Southern Dave, as we like to call you.
10: Mm-hmm.
9: I would be Northern Dave.
10: You know, this is my normal lunchtime, just so you know, because once I finish the hair and makeup, you know, for Metro News Midday, then I usually try to eat a sandwich. So make this snappy, will you?
9: All right. Well, all right. Tell us what you're watching today. What are you going to be interested to see happens tonight?
10: Oh, well, like everybody else, I'm going to be watching the governor's crew versus the other crew. That's what I'm going to be watching tonight, just like everybody else, to see how it shakes out.
11: Predictions?
9: Yeah.
10: No. No. I'm not into the prediction business. I don't think so.
9: Well, what trends will you be watching? Give me, what kind of a trend are you looking for to see how the night's going?
10: Well, I think it's the tale of this election is going to be And I was actually talking about 45 minutes or so ago to a longtime political figure in West Virginia who just happened to call me up to talk about, who's no longer involved in politics in West Virginia, but just wanted to call and kind of get my take on it.

0: From ABC News, I'm Michelle Franzen. Top Pentagon officials back on Capitol Hill briefing lawmakers about the growing costs of the war with Iran.
1: At a House hearing, the Pentagon's chief financial officer provided an update to lawmakers on the growing cost of the war. Jules Hurst previously said it was running upwards of $25 billion.
2: Now we think it's closer to $29. That's because of updated repair and replacement of equipment costs.
1: Importantly, Hurst says that estimate does not include the cost of rebuilding bases damaged by Iranian missiles and attack drones. That cost will depend on what the Pentagon determines should be rebuilt. Stephen Portnoy, ABC News, Washington.
0: President Trump departs later today for Beijing for his meetings with China's leader. Secretary Pete Hegseth says he'll also travel to China. Economic pressures, meantime, due to tariffs and the war, showing up in the latest inflation data. Here's ABC's Elizabeth Schulze.
3: This inflation report shows that prices are going up overall at the fastest pace now in 3 years. That 3.8% inflation rate, a lot of that driven by the spike in gas and energy that we've seen since the start of the Iran war. So that rate, that 3.8% rate, we have not seen inflation been going up at this pace since May of 2023.
0: The Federal Reserve Bank of New York, meantime, releasing data showing household debt for Americans reached an all-time high of $18.8 trillion. In the first 3 months of this year, driven by higher balances on mortgages and auto loans. 18 passengers from the Dutch cruise ship hit with the hantavirus outbreak remain in quarantine at facilities in Nebraska and Georgia. One person tested positive, another developed symptoms. Officials say the majority are asymptomatic. Passenger Jake Rosemarin says he'll stay in Omaha for the full incubation period.
4: My plan right now is to stay for the full 42 days. I think that is the best decision that's for me and for my family, and I know that here I'm in the best care possible.
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0: British Prime Minister Keir Starmer fighting for his political life, with dozens of members of his Labour Party calling on him to resign. Those calls for Starmer to step down have ramped up after recent elections. ABC News chief foreign correspondent Ian Pannell is in London outside 10 Downing Street.
9: The Labour Party was trounced in the polls and in the vote last week in local elections across the country, losing its share of the vote and losing a key number of council seats in areas that have traditionally been strongholds for the Labour Party.
0: Britain has had six prime ministers in the last 10 years. In Texas, an investigation into a possible human smuggling case growing wider.
10: Six people thought to be undocumented immigrants were found dead Sunday in a rail car in Laredo. 150 miles away, the body of a man was discovered alongside a railroad track in San Antonio Monday. And Sheriff Javier Salazar says there's a connection.
11: Our belief at this point is that it was most likely smugglers, coyotes that opened it from the outside, discovered this body and dumped it out.
10: They then closed the rail car again, leaving the six other migrants to die inside. Jim Ryan, ABC News, Dallas.
0: Millions of residents in western states facing another day of record-breaking heat. An extreme heat warning in place for the third day in a row for Phoenix. Temperatures there could climb to 108 degrees. And a heat advisory in Central California with temperatures also in the triple digits. Michelle Franzen, ABC News.
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14: I'm Jay Fox on the Ohio News Network. Details are emerging about a possible major new data center in Cleveland's Broadway Slavic Village neighborhood. According to a newly filed permit, developers are proposing a 35-acre data center campus on East 55th Street worth more than $1.5 billion. The project is designed to support cloud computing and artificial intelligence. The permit remains pending, and city records show no construction plans have been submitted yet. New data shows college graduates are having a harder time finding work. Payroll firm ADP says private companies added over 100,000 jobs in April. That's the strongest month for the survey in more than a year. The Labor Department's youth unemployment rate dropped between February and March, hinting at a better environment for workers who are 16 to 24 years of age. Laura Ulrich, Director of Economic Research for job site Indeed, says if you're a new job hunter, look at fields seeing job growth, even if it doesn't match your degree.
15: Job seekers who are willing to do that, willing to be a little more flexible, willing to think about their skills more holistically, I think will have better luck in this market.
14: The Cincinnati Reds open up a series against the Washington Nationals tonight at 6:40 p.m., while the Cleveland Guardians host the L.A. Angels and hope to make it two in a row following last night's 7-2 win. Joey Cantillo pitched six innings and struck out four in the win. For the Ohio News Network, I'm Jay Fox.
16: 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One guy didn't. One guy made it home. The guy not wearing his seatbelt didn't. Don't risk it. 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
21: 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Look for a mix of sun and clouds, a pleasant day with a high near 72, the overnight low of 58 degrees, under partly cloudy skies, partly to mostly sunny with a few thunderstorms in the forecast for your Wednesday, with highs in the mid to upper 60s. Everyone have a great day, everyone. From the Watchdog, I'm Darnell Foster.
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22: Welcome into The Pine Room on the Watchdog. Happy Tuesday afternoon, 12:09 on the hour in this middle of May, your 12th of May, as we roll into the summertime. We're getting close right now, sitting at 61 degrees out, so it doesn't exactly feel like summertime. It is spring still. Winds are blowing a little bit today at about 4 miles per hour with some clear skies out there. But the pressure index is above 30, which means that there's not going to be any precipitation in the area, and we're probably not going to be seeing any for a little bit. But it is a beautiful day out, I will say that. It's a beautiful day. It's a little bit temperate. It feels not too cold out, not too hot. And I would say for a person that is a fan of winter, not so much of a fan of the heat, this is pretty good. I'll take this for right now. This is one of those days that we get to enjoy the temperatures as they are before we get into those miserable months of miserable temperatures of late June, early July. But on the 10-day, take a look at our forecast here. 72 degrees is the high today. We've got I'm trying to see on my Storm Tracker 7. My internet is a little bit funky today, but we do have some scattered thunderstorms rolling in tomorrow on your Wednesday. It's about a 50% chance as we see those come in later in the afternoon. Partly cloudy skies will bring us into tonight with some winds blowing around. About 56 degrees is the low tonight. And then we're going to be creeping back up into the mid-80s, almost touching 90 degrees on Monday of next week. The weekend looks like it's going to be a pretty beautiful weekend, except for maybe a little bit of thunderstorms on the early part of your Saturday. But we'll get there on Friday and talk about it as we move into the weekend. For now, though, myself and Coach are in the Pioneer and the Watchdog here in the Watchdog Radio Studios at 1211 here on the Watchdog Radio Network. And we're here in the Watchdog Radio Studios for another 3 hours on the Watchdog Radio Network. We've got a great show for you today, a couple guests. First, we're going to switch gears from our normal talk, which has now kind of become our normal conversation here, as it is the last day of political season. It is you can cast your vote today. The polls are open today, I believe, until 7 o'clock. I think that's the time that polls close, is 7 o'clock. But you get to go cast your vote. And we've talked about this. I've heard the guys on Legislative Watchdogs. I've heard the guys talk on our Thursday show on You're Missing the Point. And these guys talk about your importance in voting, especially in these state and local elections, when it's involving you inside your state, taking part in a vote like that matters. So there's a more chance of you actually determining who could potentially be your representative in the state of West Virginia. So get out there and vote today. Get your sticker. Walk around with pride. And then that will be the end of this voting season for this year. Or not this year, but we do have there is more. It's going to be here before we know it. Sure, we'll be dealing with some more politics before we know it. But in saying that, we are going to be talking to somebody that you've certainly heard a lot of here on the Watchdog Radio Network, Senator Laura Wakeham Chapman. She's going to be calling in the next half hour to talk, almost give her last pitch for her position that she is running for in the state Senate for West Virginia. We're going to be hearing from her at 12:30, and she's going to be telling us all about what the political season has been like, how grueling that political race has been, just bouncing back and forth. I was actually on the phone with Judge Kirkpatrick, who was on Shane and Bob's show on Monday this week, yesterday, and we just talked about how much traveling and how much energy is expended, you know, going out and talking to people and stopping in locations and pitching yourself as a person for over a month is beyond grueling. But these people make a lot of decisions that affect many lives here in West Virginia, and it's up to you to make it happen, to put the right person in the place, put the right person in the job. Maybe you could make a friendly wager with your friends. Go out there and make a friendly wager and put together your picks for who you think is going to take home some positions in government. But in saying that, we also then are going to shift gears towards the later part of the show, and we're going to go out towards a sport that neither of us are. Go ahead, your mic is open.
1: Yeah, we got before we talk. I don't know. I'm not sure which way you were heading, but we got DJ calling in our little semi-nailing it down segment on Tuesday. Our regular Main Street Bank nailing it down segment is on Friday, but we're going to talk to DJ after game number three last night to get his take on the Nailers' defeat last night, but still up 2-1 in the series. So tune in at 2:08, and DJ is going to give us a little synopsis of last night. I watched quite a bit of it, and then he's going to talk about tonight and the series moving forward. So that's at 2:08. Then at 2:30, we've got Coach Thad Obechne and one of his golfers off of his golf team coming in at 2:08. They, for the first time in the history of their school, qualified for the national tournament, their entire team. So exciting stuff there is Thad Obechne, former Wheeling Park Patriot. He's got a personal accomplishment that he wants to talk about also that it's really cool. So they'll be in at 2:35. So tune in and hear about their excitement as they head to the national tournament. That's really, really cool. So we got DJ at 2, and then Thad Obechne and Wheeling Golfer at 2:35 to talk about their accomplishments. So and golf is it's golf weather now, folks. The mornings are a little chilly, as Jubb said, but, man, does it warm up quickly, and it's – absolutely gorgeous out today, but it looks like a little rain tomorrow. So the weather, I think, has turned the corner on the warm weather. So hopefully we're past all of the cold weather. We've had a few chilly nights.
22: Just got a text from a listener, Mr. Don Tennant. Polls close at 7:30, not 7 o'clock, 7:30 tonight. So if you got those extra 30 minutes could make all the difference as you head out this evening.
1: Some people may have things to do, but I already
22: cast
1: voted.
22: Your vote.
1: I went out and casted my vote, and I have my sticker on. And
22: what decides polling locations?
1: Oh boy.
22: Is that like equally like a middle ground for people? What is equally efficient for population?
1: I'm sure Don Tennant can answer that one also. I'm not sure. I mean, I'd say proximity to the voting area.
22: Like equidistance between larger areas.
1: Yeah, well, I heard Bob and Howard talking this morning. They live relatively close to each other, but they vote in different areas. Bob votes, where do you say he votes? I can't remember, like Elm Grove Elementary he votes at Bridge Street, and I think Howard has to go up on top of the hill somewhere. So they live relatively close. But I don't know the answer to that question. I just know a lot of the schools are polling places, so make sure you get out and vote. Get your sticker, as Jubb said. Vote, make your voice heard, and don't ever think that your vote doesn't count, because there have been elections where a handful of votes have made the difference. And some of these races, I believe, are going to be really tightly contested. I think the one that Supreme Court judge is really going to be close.
22: Yeah, that's a toss up, and we've been lucky enough to talk to each and every one of them, and at least of all things, at the end of the day, I know that each one of them are pretty upstanding. I've genuinely enjoyed speaking to every one of them. I've gotten to meet each one and talk about their lives and you know what their plans are. They can't discuss their plans, but you know, or how specifically they'll rule on things. But you know, they can talk about, you know, perspective and their philosophy, and it's good to know that there are some good people behind the wheel. I'm going to be comfortable knowing that either one of those candidates are going to be a great representative for the job. So we'll hopefully once tomorrow or once Friday gets here, I'm sure you'll hear about it far before we get to talk about it on Friday. But once that day gets here, we can talk about, you know, what our expectations were and if any of those came to fruition. We talked about Bigfoot last Friday. We did have some talk about Bigfoot. It's funny enough, during that conversation, which was rather unique, not unique for us to talk about, rather unique for around here as Ohio had made national headlines, the UFO documentation had been released to the public during our show. So as we're talking, the U.S. government, the Department of War, released a bunch of documentation regarding UFOs or UAPs. We talked about a little bit of it, but if you want to learn more, you can go to, I believe it's just the DOW, their website, and you can find all that documentation. It's really, it's compelling. I wish Matt was here to talk about it, because him and I could have a lengthy discussion about what exactly we think it is. Do you think it is extraterrestrial life, or is it potentially, you know, technology that is not available in our arsenal, but maybe someone else's arsenal, or potentially we have something that, that nobody else has and we're not telling anybody, and that's how we're finding these things? And is there somebody in the back channel that's putting all this stuff out? Who knows? It's a question for the ages, but it's cool to be alive when this is being released, and it is something that was promised to us by the government, and they delivered on that, which is neat. At the end of the day, we probably won't come any closer to any answers, but at least it's being governmentally recognized and we're getting it out here in the public. So that's really neat. More closer to home is Bigfoot. Bigfoot has been spotted in Ohio and Northeast Ohio. If you want to go look at the article, you could just Google Bigfoot Northeast Ohio and it'll come up with several national news articles. I've never been lucky enough to see Bigfoot in person. But maybe that'll change. We've traveled, we're within stone's throw of Eastern Ohio, so maybe he's over in Martin's Ferry. He's at Deluxe Toys over there playing in with the Erector sets, and maybe we'll see him pass by the Burger King over there in Martin's Ferry. Who knows? Who knows?
1: Well, it keeps for good conversation. That's for sure. Bigfoot has kept people engaged in really good conversation. Do you believe that there is a Bigfoot?
22: You're asking me?
1: Yes.
22: We had this conversation on Friday. I don't know. I would love there to be a Bigfoot. I would love to see a Bigfoot, to meet a Bigfoot. Whether or not there actually is one, if there's a big simian beast out there walking on two legs, probably not. But it's fun to imagine that there is. When you're out there in the woods, maybe camping, you hear a crack, you think there's a Bigfoot behind you. But more likely than not, I would say that these are all a hoax. It started with a hoax, and it has continued as a hoax, would be my thought. But in saying that, you were on the road, as many might be, to go see Bigfoot. You were on the road last week. You missed the show on Friday. You were on the road in Charleston. I want to talk about what was going on I think Jarrett said one of the only MEC sports that you hadn't MC'd yet or PA announced for.
1: Actually, I did quite a ways back, but I haven't done it for several years. But I did go down for 5 of the 11 games. I went back down for 1 game on Wednesday, 2 on Thursday, and 2 on Friday, the Mountain East Conference Baseball Tournament, which just wrapped up on Sunday. Thank goodness I got to come home on Friday, because Sunday's games were unbelievably long. There were 2 lightning delays, and the games were very long. As these double elimination tournaments with 6 teams go deeper into the tournament, you know, the pitching gets thin, so the innings take much longer because there's runs scored. Sometimes the pitchers have trouble finding the strike zone. But in incredibly fashion, and it doesn't really affect people around here other than the Cardinals, Wheeling University Cardinals went down there with high hopes and got beat. The first 2 games, had a great season, fantastic season, achieved a lot of goals. First no-hitter in the history of the program, first Northern Division title in the history of the program, just an outstanding, several guys on first team all-conference, the all-conference team. So they just had an outstanding season, but got beat in the first 2 games. So they got knocked out quickly, and University of Charleston came literally out of nowhere to win it all. Just they got hot at the right time and had a little bit of luck on their side and came out of the loser's bracket. They lost their very first game and had to battle all the way back through and win the, I think, 3 or 4 straight to win it. But They did. So University of Charleston advances to the region. I don't know if there'll be another at-large bid. I don't know if Wheeling will get an at-large bid. Zach Ziegler is coming in with Thad Opechne, and we may find out if Wheeling University gets an at-large bid to the region. So hopefully they do. But I did get to go to Gomart Ballpark for five games last week. Enjoyed that. Was a lot of fun. So, but boy, when games change from 7 innings to 9 innings, wow, what a difference. Incredible, the difference in a 7-inning game as opposed to a 9-inning game.
2: And why is that?
1: Because those extra 2 innings just make a massive difference. When you're in the third or the fourth inning of a 7-inning game, you feel like the game is, you know, nearing the end. You're starting to plan for your late game relievers. You're planning on how you're going to try to get an insurance run. But when you're in the third or fourth inning in a 9-inning game, you feel like you've got a lot of time to either make up ground or, you know, you're sitting on a lead trying to preserve the lead. Massive difference in the two innings that are played in the 9-inning game. Really a big difference. Everybody says the same thing. Now, I used to not like 7-inning games. When I was first coaching, I did not like 9-inning games. I always liked 7-inning games, but as I coached longer and started to play more 9-inning games, I'd much rather play a 9-inning game. A lot more strategy. There's a lot more goes into it. You get more into your pitching depth. It's just a much more fun game, a 9-inning game, than a 7-inning game.
22: I'd say there were times in my career that we've gotten into that 6 and 7 inning mark, and that has been the time where the momentum absolutely shifted and we things turned out in our favor. But there's also been times where that momentum shifts in the other way. And one of the things we were talking about, I think I was talking with it, maybe Jared or maybe Say, we were talking about, once that momentum changes in a long game, you can feel it, and there's nothing you can do to stop it. It's like a train. It's like a freight train. Once you feel that momentum shift, you're in trouble.
1: Yeah, and boy, you can feel it. And then it happened to us a couple times on both sides of the ledger, good and bad. As you said, man, especially on the bad side, literally there's nothing you can do. No matter who you send out there to pitch, no matter what you do, once that momentum changes and it gains traction, it is really – things start to go – it's like when things go sideways in an inning and you're on defense and the someone makes an error, what happens when that play continues – and the next guy picks it up to throw it to a base, thinking he can get an out?
22: Circus music. It's the he throws it away, throws it in the dirt.
1: Hits the runner, bounces away.
22: Bobbles the ball.
1: It's incredible how those things happen. When the momentum shifts against you, and there's a play where, you know, you get the guy is safe, or there's an error on one side, maybe at first base, and then the first baseman picks it up and he thinks he can throw the guy out at third. It's advancing from second. He throws it over the third baseman's head. Then the left fielder might pick it up and he throws it wide of home, and the batter runner ends up on third. And after a while, you just have to say, somebody hold the baseball. Just hold it. Don't continue to throw it, because nothing good is going to come out of this continue, what do you want to call it, travesty that is happening on this
22: nightmare
1: play.
22: All right, we're going to take a quick break here. 12:29 on the hour. Senator Laura Wakeham Chapman is on the line with us, going to take a quick break. She's going to be talking to us about the last day in voting season. It's the last day in political season for the time being. You've got until 7:30 to cast your vote. And she's going to talk to us about what this final day looks like and what the past couple of weeks have looked like for her. Senator Laura Wakeham Chapman joining us after the break. Pinerm on the Watchdog continues on a Tuesday afternoon. We'll be right back.
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2: Hi, I'm Laura Wakeham Chapman. I'm pro-life, pro-Second Amendment, and a conservative Republican. 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

Hi, I'm Laura Wakeham Chapman, your state senator. I'm fighting to make life more affordable for West Virginia families. I was the lead sponsor of a plan to freeze utility rates for 1 year so we can finally study why our costs are rising faster than anywhere else in the nation, even though we have more energy resources than any other state. I also helped deliver 3 historic tax cuts, including eliminating the Social Security tax, putting money back into your pocket. I'll keep standing up to special interest and fighting for you. I'm Laura Wakeham Chapman. I approve this message, paid for by committee to elect Laura Wakeham Chapman.

0: Welcome back into the Pine on the Watchdog. Happy Tuesday afternoon, 12:34 on the hour of this lovely May 12th. We are already almost halfway through May. I feel like I just said that for April, and we're soaring through the spring months into the summertime. When's the first day of summer?
1: It's the 22nd of
0: June.
1: Yeah, I believe so. Let me look it up. I'm going to do it right now.
0: So we got about
1: 21st.
0: But you got about a month left of springtime.
1: On Father's Day.
0: We got a little bit of time left to enjoy the spring. I'm sure everybody who's got allergies this season are certainly not eager for or rather eager for it to disappear and head into the summertime to get maybe some more dry air into the air and instead of this stuffy pollen-filled air. But this season is halfway to completion as we roll into the summertime. Joining us now online is someone that you've heard here on the station before. It is the last day of voting here in West Virginia. Senator Laura Wakeham Chapman on the line. Senator Laura Wakeham Chapman, thank you so much for joining us here on the Watchdog Radio Network.
2: Thank you for having me. It's a beautiful day to be on the radio.
0: Yes, and it is a beautiful day in general. You've got till 7:30 out there, folks, to go and cast your vote. As the last day of the primary election, how are you feeling in general as we wind down the clock here for people to go cast their vote?
2: I'm feeling pretty good. You know, both myself and my opponent ran great campaigns, and I was out there. I've actually never stopped campaigning ever since I decided to run about 5 years ago. And so I think it'll be a good night for me, but I'm just getting that little push in, the last little push.
0: Yeah, and you know, early voting has already taken place. You know, we've seen people going out there with their stickers on. What do you think the response has been, and how do you feel the response has been from voters here in the Northern Panhandle?
2: Oh, I've had pretty good response from voters because I actually listen. I give out cards with my cell phone number on it, and I've had voters call me with issues. I'm so thankful to be in this position because I do work really, really hard to help people solve their problems. But the constituent services aside that I do, I also have fought to make sure that the Northern Panhandle is not forgotten. And so I think people really do appreciate that.
0: Yeah, and I've never had the pleasure of talking more about your career as in the position that you are now. But just to go back real quick before we talk a little bit more about what you expect and what possibly your next steps are going to be, what kind of drove you to search this position out, to take this seat up? You know, what exactly is it about you that made you passionate about being the voice for people in West Virginia?
2: Well, I've always been in the periphery of politics. I was on the Republican Executive Committee in Ohio County for a time, but I always said I wouldn't actually run. And then COVID happened, and the school shut down. And at the time, my children were about 3 and 4 years old. And so I reached out to my representatives and tried to find out why, the schools are shut down. What are we going to do? I mean, the children need to be in school. And I realized that there weren't many women, and there were even less mothers in the legislature. I'm one of four women, and only two of us actually have school-age children. And so I decided that I am a constitutional lawyer. I do like politics, and I do feel like I could make a difference. And so I threw my hat in the ring, and thankfully, thanks to the voters, I won. And in the past 4 years, I've been fighting to get good things accomplished, and so that's why I decided to seek a second term.
0: Yeah, and we've talked about this before. We've talked about it in several examples. A lot of good principles come from teachers that have been boots on the ground and taught for many years. As a mother and that experience in general, having young kids, do you think that gives you a different perspective as to the people that you're affecting and voicing in West Virginia?
2: I do. So one of my main priorities, of course, is our children's issues. And so I ran on school security, and thankfully we passed the school security bill where retired law enforcement can be hired by our local school boards, if they so choose, to sit in our schools and protect our teachers, staff, and children. We've also passed comprehensive foster care reform, because for years we were failing our children, our most vulnerable population. And I also pushed for child care to fix that, because it's very difficult to get a workforce if the parents don't have adequate child care resources. And so I think that because I'm in the thick of raising my young family in the Northern Panhandle, I've brought that unique experience to the legislature.
1: Yeah, we're talking to Laura Wakeham Chapman. Laura, you have to be exhausted, I'm sure. How are your husband and your two children holding up through this whole just myriad of craziness?
2: Oh, goodness. Yes. Actually, I'm not too tired right now. I know tomorrow I'll need a good nap after I pick up all of my signs. But my children are very excited. They actually are old enough to stay up and watch the results come back tonight. So we're going to have some people over to our house, and they're very excited about that. And Matt, you know, he's been a rock to me, and I really appreciate all of his help too. So we're excited to get it finished, and then of course hopefully we gear up for the general election.
1: If a young male or female that was just getting into politics and was going to run for an office, as you have done and are doing now, what would you tell them? What would you do to tell them to try to prepare for this just really, really busy time?
2: I would just tell them that everybody has a voice, and it's actually nice because our legislature is not full-time, so we have a citizen legislature. And I have served with everyone from teachers to lawyers to doctors to business owners to college students, to people who work on the railroad. I mean, it's really amazing having all of those different perspectives. Mm-hmm. And so I encourage anyone, if you feel like you can make a difference, go for it. There's nothing better than to be able to help people if that's your calling. And I just encourage everybody, including young people, especially young people, to get involved somehow, even if you don't want to seek office yourself. But make your voice heard. Contact your legislators about important issues and, you know, what you care about, because we don't know unless you tell us.
1: Yeah, that's a really good point. And we're talking to Laura Wakeham Chapman, winding down her campaign trail. That's a really good point. You know, I get being in education for so many years, and just being a West Virginia citizen, I get things all the time to say, you know, about concerns potentially for our retirees or Social Security or whatever it may be that people feel like needs to be heard, to reach out to the politicians that could help. Does it

0: issues are. And two of the big things were Social Security tax, which I was the lead sponsor of, the elimination of. And I'm so thankful that this year, it was a three-year phase-out, but this year is the last year of the tax, so there's no more tax. And then I also have heard about utility cost. The rates have gone up faster than any other state in the nation, and even though we have more energy under our feet than any other state in the nation. And so I was the lead sponsor on the bill to freeze rates for 1 year while we studied why these rates are increasing and to try to get actionable items to lower our rates. And so it didn't quite pass the finish line. If I'm lucky enough to get a second term, I plan to fight for that bill again in January.
1: Yeah, absolutely. We're talking to Laura Wakeham Chapman, finishing up her campaign trail. I'm looking here at your bio. Lead sponsor, 61 bills in 2026. I've heard your commercials, and I've listened to a lot of the things that you've said, as a lot of people have. What makes you most proud of some of your accomplishments, throughout your term?
0: I'm proud for a lot of the good bills that we've passed. We passed three income tax cuts, including the most historic one in the state's history. But I'm proud mostly of just being there for my constituents, because a lot of times people just have individualized problems that need fixed. And if I can't help them, I like to point them in the right direction. But I do appreciate the relationships that I've built in my short 4 years. And I've been able to, fix some of the roads that have been the most, problems for people. And I've been fortunate to be able to help in little ways, but ways that matter, if that makes sense.
1: Yeah, absolutely. And moving forward, hopefully the results turn out well for you. You're running against a gentleman that doesn't have any political experience. I heard him talking. What do you think you can accomplish if you get reelected? What are your plans? What are your sights? And hearing from the people of West Virginia, what concerns you the most, and what are you really going to fight to try to, help the people of West Virginia?
0: Well, the reason why I ran was to make the Northern Panhandle an even better place to live and raise a family. I've been generally successful with that. I've tried to get better access to health care. I was the lead sponsor of the Pharmacist Prescribing Authority Act, which allows people to go to the pharmacist for low-level minor diseases such as COVID or flu and get tested and treated right there. I've also passed bills to encourage medical professionals to want to stay in West Virginia and also to come to West Virginia, because we do have healthcare shortages. And I will continue to fight for children's issues. I will continue to fight for affordability for West Virginians. And I'll just continue to do, what's best for the Northern Panhandle, making sure that it has a loud and effective voice.
2: One of the things that I've done a little bit of research on is that you're pretty vocal about, the Eastern Panhandle, dominating a little bit of the leadership here in West Virginia. If you return to Charleston in your new term, what's kind of the strategy for you to ensure that the Northern Panhandle isn't kind of left behind? I know that I've heard from multiple people, since the political season started, is that people are concerned that the Northern Panhandle is kind of the outlier here in West Virginia. What would be kind of your strategy, again, for ensuring that that is not the case, that we're not left behind in decisions?
0: Well, I have a really great relationship with Governor Morrissey, and that matters when the Northern Panhandle needs something. Of course, we had the devastating floods last year, and Governor Morrissey was up here, I think, 6 or 7 times, made sure that we had the resources that we needed. I've actually been very effective in getting what the Northern Panhandle needs. There was an announcement, I think 2 weeks ago, that there's $4.2 million grant for Hancock County after they had a severe water disruption, and so that's helpful. And then the Hancock County school issue, where they were in the hole by $8 million. I was able to carry that bill on the Senate side. Pat McGeehan, the majority leader in the House, was able to carry it on the House side. And so I was successful in getting that done. I made a pledge when I first ran to make sure

0: or every vote I take is for the Northern Panhandle and that I wouldn't listen to lobbyists, special interests, other senators. And I've kept that pledge, and I hope to continue to fight every day to make sure that the Northern Panhandle is not forgotten.
1: Yeah, and you mentioned your relationship with Governor Morrisey. He stated that, you know, economic development is stated as one of his top priorities. You know, what specific opportunities do you see for District 1, you know, Hancock County, Brook County, Ohio County, Marshall County? What do you want to fight for as far as the economic development that Governor Morrisey is stated his top priority?
0: Well, I've been involved in several recruitment efforts for businesses to come to West Virginia. I've had numerous meetings, numerous phone calls, getting investments to West Virginia. I would love to see manufacturing take off again in the Northern Panhandle. And we've actually been very successful in the laws that we have passed to reduce red tape and to make it easier for people to open up and keep their businesses open in West Virginia. I'm so proud that we've had about $12.8 billion in private equity investment in West Virginia, including a $1 billion power plant in Marshall County. It's on the other side of Marshall County, so not quite my district, but it will still employ people in my district. So I'm very excited about that. I think that we need to use our resources under our feet and encourage more businesses to come to West Virginia, and also the expansions that have been happening in the Northern Panhandle with Touchstone Laboratories and Aragon up in Hancock County. It's an exciting time. I think, you know, we really are in a good spot right now, and we just need to stay the course.
1: Yeah, and you know, going back to your last point, you had brought up that you secured that $8 million loan for Hancock County. Speaking on people that, you know, they want to see results, you know, what do you think that win tells voters about how you work for not only their district, but for the districts in the Northern Panhandle?
0: I think that just shows that I am effective. And I'm also, you know, shaking things up in Charleston. The special interests don't like me, but that's okay. I'm not representing the special interests. I'm representing the people. And, you know, I am effective in what I do. I have been very effective in getting the priorities of the Northern Panhandle accomplished. Of course, there's always more work to do. But as long as I feel like I'm effective and able to make sure that the Northern Panhandle has a loud and effective voice, I will, continue to run.
1: Yeah, and you know, win or lose tonight, obviously, you're hoping to continue your term here in West Virginia. What do you want, you know, your constituents to take away from the race that you ran? I mean, I know you've been absolutely out there grinding it away, you know, making sure your name's out there, making sure everybody knows just how open and out you are in the community. What do you hope at the end of the day that people take away from you in general?
0: I just hope that people realize that I really am in it for them. You know, sometimes people get down to Charleston and forget who they represent. I have not forgotten that, nor will I. I'm very thankful for the 4 years that the voters gave me, and I hope that they trust me and have confidence in me to give me another 4 years and just let me continue to fight for them. I truly just want the best for the Northern Panhandle.
2: All right, one final question. When you win tonight, what's the celebration going to be like?
0: Well, like I said, we're having people over to my house. I'm just, it'll be nice to be around family and friends, especially since this has been kind of a long election. And then, you know, tomorrow I'll get my signs, and then I'll be gearing up for the general.
1: All right, and I'm gonna take a page out of Shane Stack's book, host of the Monday morning show, and Slider and Stack here on the Watchdog Radio Network. He likes to open up the floor in the last couple of minutes of an interview and just let you, as this is the last day for probably your last pitch here on the Watchdog for why our listeners and your voters should cast their votes for Senator Laura Wakeham Chapman. I'll give you your the open floor for a last pitch.
0: Thank you. I am a constitutional lawyer, a mother of two young children, and I am the granddaughter and daughter of veterans. And veterans have a special place in my heart as well. I'm pro-life, pro-Second Amendment, and I have a loud and effective voice down in Charleston so that we won't be forgotten up in the Northern Panhandle. If anybody has any issues they'd like to speak to me about, please call me, 304-280-2765. Again, 280-2765. And please, please, please go and vote. That's so important.
1: Yeah. Laura, thank you so much for taking the time here on the Watchdog Radio Network. We wish you nothing but the best of luck. You've been nothing but kind to us here in the, at the station. And if you ever need anything from us here at the Watchdog Radio Network, you know the number to call. And we're hoping that you receive some calls as well after your win tonight.
0: Thank you so much. Talk to you soon.
1: Yep. Goodbye.
0: Bye-bye.
1: Senator Laura Wakeham Chapman running for her second term in West Virginia as a state senator. I've gotten the opportunity to speak with her several times, and she is obviously very committed to doing the job in West Virginia. It right now, if somebody said you had to run for election as these candidates have, do you think you could do it?
2: I was just thinking the same thing. I'm a very energetic person and like to get things done. And you know me as well as anybody, as my friends and family know me. I'm a go-getter. I like to have things organized. I like to reach out to people, but I could not do what they're doing every day. So some of those guys that came up from the and Laura is just basically around here for the most part, up in the Northern Panhandle. But some of these guys that are traveling from Beckley to Weirton, to Martinsburg, to Huntington, there's no way I could do it. It just would be exhausting mentally, physically, and financially too.
1: Yeah, and I mean, especially for, well, where, you know, the again, Laura, this Wakeham Chapman, her race is a little bit different as she is focused here on the Northern Panhandle, but for those judicial candidates running all the way down to all the way to Mingo and back is insane, and certainly something that you have to be dedicated to. I know some people out there are like, well, these people just want this position so they can get in that position, brag about it. I mean, you can't want that if you're not willing to put in that amount of work and get out there and do what you absolutely are passionate about.
2: And then put in that much work and get beat. That would even be worse.
1: I think that would be that of all the things in life that I would not like would be to spend all that time and energy and money and effort running and void talking to people and being personable and I feel like it would be so difficult to end tonight at 7:30 and know that you lost.
2: Oh boy, that would be tough.
1: That would be rough. But in saying that,
2: there are going to be some losers.
1: There
2: tonight.
1: Are going to be
2: There's
1: losers,
2: no doubt.
1: There are definitely going to be losers, and we just are glad that we can be somewhat of a vessel for those individuals to get their name out there, to feel like they're here, at least reaching some audience. And you know, we're here to serve the community in as best the way that we possibly can. So we hope that at least you got some insight from several of our candidates that are running here in West Virginia through the Pioneer on the Watchdog, through Slider and Stack, through the Watchdog Morning Show with Howard Monroe. We did through Legislative Watchdogs. I mean, everybody here has chipped in to be a part of this political season, and you know, it's a bit of a whirlwind here at the radio station, but it's we take pride in being able to get their voices out, and if there's any questions or anything anybody may have, give us a call, 304-214-1600, and you can pick brains about what it is like during political season. But wrapping up this first hour, we're going to take a break here in a couple of minutes and come back, talk a little bit about potentially so what's going on. We got Pirate baseball going on as well as some other sports around that we're going to talk about before we talk to our man, Mr. DJ Abicella of the Wheeling Nailers. Tonight, the Wheeling Nailers are duking it out again on the ice. The series is now
2: 2-1.
1: 2-1, yeah.
2: Nailers leading. Big watch party at the Alpha Tavern in case anybody wants to go out and join some other Nailer fans. I think we're going to try to head out there. We went to the first two games. My wife, Jarrett, And myself, I actually caught the last period because I was coming back from Charleston, but saw the first two games. Nice crowds. We are going at least five. And if Maine wins one more, the two at Maine, we will be coming back on Saturday for game six. So let's hope the Nailers can take a 3-1 lead tonight. But watch party at the Alpha, 7 o'clock puck drop, as opposed to 7:10 here. It's a 7 o'clock puck drop, so go out to the Alpha and have a couple of drinks, grab a bite to eat, and cheer on the Nailers.
1: Yeah. Pioneer of the Watchdog, we're going to take a quick break, come back, and we'll be back here for another 2 hours on the Watchdog Radio Network to talk about all kinds of different stuff regarding sports and beyond. It's a great day here in downtown Wheeling, sitting at 61 degrees out right now. Going to come back, give you the Watchdog Weather Bulletin, the Bogies Carry Out Word of the Day, and more on the Watchdog Radio Network. We hope you've been enjoying it here as much as we have. We'll be right back here to talk all kinds of different stuff on the Watchdog Radio Network. We'll be right back.

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1: From ABC News, I'm Michelle Franzen. The tab for the war with Iran surging along with oil and gas prices. During a House budget hearing, acting Pentagon Comptroller Jules Hurst says the latest estimate is now $29 billion, up $5 billion from 2 weeks ago.
2: That's because of updated repair and replacement of equipment costs, and also just general operational costs to keep people in theater.
1: Talks remain stalled between the U.S. and Iran on a permanent ceasefire deal. Today, President Trump leaves for Beijing to meet with China's leader. ABC's Karen Travers says Iran will be high on the agenda.
3: And the president's going to try to put pressure on China's President Xi to use his leverage over Tehran to try to get the war to end and try to get Iran to reopen the Strait of Hormuz. Now, he has tried that before. He has looked for China to use that leverage that they have as the biggest buyer of Iranian oil to put pressure on Iran, but it hasn't worked. China has not gotten involved at this point.
1: U.S. CEOs from banks, tech, and aviation companies also traveling to China to discuss trade investments. Americans' household debt climbing to an all-time high, $18.8 trillion in the first 3 months of this year. The Federal Reserve Bank report says the debt includes mortgages, credit cards, auto, and student loans. Federal prosecutors filed criminal charges against two foreign companies and an employee of the cargo ship that slammed into Baltimore's Key Bridge 2 years ago.
4: The Justice Department says when the Dolly suffered a power outage, its fuel pump generators could not restart in time for the ship to avoid the Key Bridge.
5: We allege that the possibility of such a catastrophic power failure should have been no surprise to Synergy.
4: The Justice Department's Adam Gustafson says that's because Synergy, the ship's operator, and its technical operator were using improper fuel pumps and lied about it to the Coast Guard. Synergy says the NTSB's concluded that Synergy and its crew were not the causes.
1: ABC's Brian Clark, six construction workers died. 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
1: 17 Americans and one British national of passengers that were evacuated from that Dutch cruise ship remain in quarantine at specialized medical facilities in Nebraska and Georgia. They're being monitored for hantavirus symptoms. One couple taken to Emory University Hospital in Atlanta. That's where ABC's Faith Abube is. Well,
8: specifically here in Georgia, we know the two people who were brought here came on a special flight from Nebraska yesterday. They arrived around midday. We're told that it's a couple, and one of them is symptomatic and is being held in a biocontainment unit. The other one is considered a close contact, but hasn't shown any kind of symptoms at all.
1: Federal regulators launching a probe into an autonomous taxi startup company after learning of more than a dozen accidents involving its vehicles, one that resulted in an injury.
9: Avride began offering robo-taxi service through Uber in Dallas in December, and within a month, one of the company's self-driving vehicles had clipped the open door of a parked pickup truck. Another attempted to change lanes to avoid a parked vehicle, instead colliding with a van in the next lane. The National Highway Traffic Safety Administration is investigating. Avride says many of the accidents were the fault of the human driver in the other car. Jim Ryan, ABC News.
1: Alabama's governor setting a new special primary elections for affected congressional districts for August 11th, confirming state officials will use a previously blocked 2023 congressional map after the Supreme Court ruling that cleared the way to use the House map to eliminate at least one district. Michelle Franzen, ABC News.
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12: I'm Kate Burdett on the Ohio News Network. In Northeast Ohio, it has been 2 years since Euclid police officer Jacob Durbin was killed in the line of duty. Now his family is suing the city of Euclid, the Euclid Police Department, and their dispatchers. 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
13: The federal lawsuit claims Durbin's death was preventable and points to alleged dispatch delays, lack of training, and failures to render timely aid. It also accuses officials of mishandling the investigation and failing to discipline those involved. In a statement, Jacob's mother, Dawn Durbin, said in part, quote, "Jacob believed in protecting others and in doing the right thing. Honoring his life means fighting not only for answers, but for accountability, transparency, and reforms that keep everyone safe," end quote.
12: In Southwest Ohio, one man is dead after losing control of his SUV. ONN's Brianna Albizu has the story.
14: The Hamilton County Sheriff's Office reports that a yet-to-be-named 44-year-old man died at the scene after his 2017 Chevy Equinox drifted off the road and hit a tree. It happened in Deer Park, northeast of Cincinnati. The crash was just before 1 in the afternoon as the man was headed north on Plainfield Road. Emergency responders arrived on scene, but there was nothing they could do. The case is now under investigation to determine the cause.
12: And President Trump says he wants to suspend the national gas tax as the country deals with high fuel prices. I'm Kate Burdett on the Ohio News Network.
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17: 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I'm Laura Wakeham Chapman. I approve this message, paid for by committee to elect Laura Wakeham Chapman.
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17: 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I approve this message, paid for by committee to elect Laura Wakeham Chapman.
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Hi, I'm Laura Wakeham Chapman. I'm pro-life, pro-Second Amendment, and a conservative Republican. I humbly ask for your vote on May 12th. I'm Laura Wakeham Chapman, and I approve this message, paid for by committee to elect Laura Wakeham Chapman.

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1: Is that off Blues Brothers? Is that?
0: I don't think so. I think that's on like a Jardians commercial or something.
1: No, it's on a it's in a movie. Shoot. I think it's off Blues Brothers. I think they're in a little restaurant and they sing it in the restaurant. I think. But I may be wrong, but there's an Aretha song in Blues Brothers, I'm pretty sure.
0: Well, we're rocking with Aretha here on the Watchdog Radio Network here on a Tuesday afternoon, 1:12 on the hour.
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0: Turkey Sub. School of Rock. If you haven't seen School of Rock, if you have and you haven't seen it in a while, go back and watch it. Oh, boy, oh, boy. I might watch it when I get home. We're here on the Behind the Watchdog, 1:13 on the hour. Let's give you a little look into what you can expect throughout the week here as we take a dip into the Watchdog Weather Bulletin.
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0: Brought to you by our good friends at WTRF News Tracker 7, Storm Tracker 7, rather. Our good friends at WTRF, just right up the road, really, as they, in their studio, boy, I get jealous of their studio every time I go up there to News 7, up there in Stevens neck of the woods. They're up there absolutely doing some great work. You should see the actual studio for Storm Tracker 7. It is absolutely fantastic. It looks like something out of a movie in their studio up the road. But in saying that, on WTRF.com/weather, you can go check out and see what is going on for the next couple of days here, as Tuesday is mostly clear with a 0% chance of precipitation with winds blowing about 7 miles per hour. We're going to be hitting 70 degrees tonight before tipping down into 53 throughout the night. Tomorrow's going to be a little bit cooler, 66 degrees with a 45-degree low in the nighttime with a chance of rain and thunderstorms. 100% chance at some point throughout the day, so you're going to be seeing that. No doubt you're going to have to be getting the galoshes and the rain boots or the umbrella out with some winds blowing some pretty mighty 16 miles per hour. Today, though, it's clear. Enjoy it while it lasts. It's going to be mostly cloudy on your Thursday before the Friday clears up as well into some 68-degree weather, which will bring you into an 80-degree weekend for this middle of May, as your 16th and 17th are 81 and 83. And then on Monday, 86 degrees out as we creep up to 90 to try and touch that before we reach the summertime. But that is your weather report brought to you by Storm Tracker 7. And as always, I like to take a look at the air quality for today and what you can be expecting as far as your allergies. If you have any allergies, as I do, you can expect that today is going to be a relatively moderate day, including tomorrow as well. It is high at the time being, but it is going to dip down into the moderate range. Tree pollen and grass pollen are high, but don't have to worry about ragweed. Ragweed, you don't have to worry about it. If you were fearing that I might tell you that ragweed is up and abundant, you are mistaken. Ragweed is off and away and not a worry for you to have to concern yourself with. But in saying that, that is your weather and your Watchdog Weather Bulletin brought to you by our friends at Storm Tracker 7, WTRF.com/weather. Go check it out. But let's continue on the partner train as we give you the Bogey's Carryout Word of the Day, brought to you by our good friends at Bogey's Carryout. You can go to facebook.com/Bogey's Carryout. Find all the good things happening out at 231 Bethany Pike, 33 Washington Avenue, and 62 28th Street in Wheeling. Bogey's Carryout. The Word of the Day is, what do you believe it is? Do you believe it? First off, you think it's in...
1: It's not a verb because you've had a lot of verbs. It's going to be... It's definitely going to be a noun.
0: It is. It's an adverb or an adjective. Now, there is a... This word I believe, has been pronounced by, has been mispronounced by everybody I've ever heard say the word, including myself.
1: Wow.
0: And the word of the day is
3: Caddy Corner.
0: Caddy Corner. Now, I said that before I heard the preview. Caddy Corner is spelled. How do you think Caddy Corner is spelled?
1: I mean, you'd probably say C-A-D-I-C-O-R-N.
0: Wrong. It is spelled C-A-T-E-R-C-O-R-N-E-R.
1: Is that the same meaning as like a house that's catter corner?
0: Caddy Corner.
1: Jeez, Caddy Corner to you.
0: Caddy Corner is used to describe two things that are located across from each other on opposite corners. It is less common variant of Kitty Corner. The Caddy Corner is pronounced cat e corner, spelled C A T E R. I'll tell you right now, if you asked 90%, I guarantee if you asked 100 people how to spell that, 99% of them would get that wrong. Maybe 100%.
1: I never dreamed that would be. Wait, what you're saying, we pronounce it wrong.
0: Well, no. I said that before I heard her say it. I assumed there was no way that Caddy Corner would be spelled C-A-T-E-R-C-O-N-C-O-R-N-E-R. But Caddy Corner gets its first element from the Middle French noun, quatre, meaning four, which makes sense, as T-E-R is sometimes E, or E-R in French is E, which English speakers modified to catter or caddy and applied to the four-dotted side of a die. I didn't know that. A caddy is the four-dotted side on the die? A side important in several winning combinations in dice games. Perhaps the four spots on the die can suggest an X, which is kate, eventually came to be used dialectically as a verb meaning to place, move, or cut across diagonally. So potentially that is where that derived from. Caddy was later to combine with corner to form Caddy Corner to describe things positioned diagonally across from each other. In one early usage in 1825, a magazine article, the author marvels at an ancient Roman fresco painting in which a luxurious table is represented as groaning under four peacocks with their tail set, quote, Caddy Corner. Eventually, the variants Kitty Corner or commonly spelled C-A-T-T-Y-C-O-R-N-E-R, Caddy Corner, which are now the more common forms, developed. Despite all appearances, these terms bear no etymology related to your feline friends. There you go. Caddy Corner. Quiz of the day. Quiz question of the day. Here's your quiz question of the day brought to you by Merriam-Webster, not a sponsor. What unit of capacity is equal to 1/4 of a gallon or 4 cups?
1: Quart.
0: That is correct. That is correct. That is an easy one. Okay. That is an easy one.
1: Yeah. Well, make them all easy because I'm not very good at
0: Well,
1: quizzes.
0: Good thing with the Merriam-Webster's quote of the day or quiz of the day, it is only one question. So you did get you are scoring 100%. Your top lookups on Merriam-Webster's dictionary online. Your top lookups, starting from number one, the most looked up word as of right now, this very moment, and it continues to refresh. The number one looked up word is gather. Number two, cattywampus. Number three, cough syrup, which I don't know how that could be in the dictionary. I guess that technically would be, I don't know, I guess technically that's a term, but number four, abeyance. Number five, this is very, very, very pertinent, very, very newsworthy, hantavirus. That just shot up to number three in live time. In live time, it refreshes every 30 seconds. In live time, hantavirus just shot to number three on the top lookups on Merriam-Webster's. Number four, respect. Number five, abeyance. Number six, cough syrup. And number seven, Ezra. There you go. There's your top lookups on Merriam-Webster.
1: Wow.
0: Right now. You can go on right now. Look at them. Go expand your mind.
1: Speaking of things looking up,
4: How about the things that are happening in Wheeling? And I heard Howard and Bob talking about it this morning with the new cancer center, regional cancer center, just getting ready, very close to breaking ground where the old OVMC was. That is, if you see the rendering on the front of page of the paper today, wow, is that going to be unbelievable. And then also breaking ground this summer, as I heard Frank O'Brien talking on the news, the Gateway Center. You know, up the street from us a little bit, right across from the Bridge Tavern, where the old hotel was. What was the name?
0: Wheeling
4: Inn. Riverside Restaurant in Wheeling Inn. That is going to be breaking ground sometime potentially this summer as
0: wow.
4: they get the bids. And that's going to be done in
0: 2028.
4: And the Cancer Center, that is going to break ground. So, wow, two exciting times. In Wheeling, as Wheeling continues to move forward, and they're paving the streets up on, what street is that they're finishing up? Was that up on Oaf? They're finishing the last parts of the streetscape. I think that's on Oaf.
0: Boy, I'll say this though, the one in North Wheeling, that's a bit of a pain. They had it out of sync. The road work, whatever they're doing in North Wheeling, they had the stops.
4: I think that's a gas line issue.
0: Well, that might not be a street improvement, but they had it out of sync, so the green light would turn, or the red light would turn green, but I think it was turning green on the other side as well. So we had cars coming through, and it turned green. By the time those cars got done coming through, our light would turn red, and we sat there for three passes of that before I think they finally fixed it.
4: I'm still a little miffed about these bioswales. I just don't.
0: It's funny you mentioned that. I was just sent an email this morning as an article, and I'll see if I can bring it up.
4: I just don't get the bioswales. I get the thought process of making the streetscape look rather than just a plain sidewalk and a street, trying to enhance it with shrubs and perennials and trees. I just don't think they're as effective as they thought they would be. I think that it just a storm drain right there and no shrubbery would have just been plenty to have there. I think these bioswales are, I don't know, maybe the people that thought of them are real happy with them, but I would imagine in general people are not happy with the bioswales. They seem to be a little bit of trip hazards. They're trash gatherers. I don't think they're proving effective for the storm runoff, the rain runoff when there's a storm. I'm not sure they've worked out quite the way that they were hoping.
0: Well, here is a post, Bob Bailey on Facebook. I'm gonna say names because you posted it on Facebook, so therefore it's in the public. Bob posted on Facebook a picture of a car. It looks like some sort of early 2000s four-door halfway in the bioswale, and is kind of they apparently went off the road, off the curb and into the bioswale, and Carly, who reposted this, quoted Wheeling's new curbs in a lane of traffic. This isn't the first car in these ditches. Next comment: ask Ace Garage how many they've pulled out of those things. Shake my head. Another one: this had to be the dumbest idea. The roads aren't narrow enough already. Let's stick out places to plant all the wrong plants and make the city ugly. Another person: I came through coming from the island and saw this and thought, how stupid. This doesn't surprise me. They need to fill this with dirt and cement. And then
4: at least if they were up to the street level, it wouldn't be quite as bad. But they're literally, as you can see in that picture, Matt actually sent us that picture of the car that's in the bioswale. Some of those are 3-4 feet deep.
0: Well, it's funny you say that because we were walking down the street. Our cousin Morgan Howard, congratulations to her for graduating Wheeling West Liberty University in her same degree that I graduated with, which is visual communication design. She finished up her final project, and I'm assuming she did very well. But either way, it was at River City. There was a kind of a final representation or presentation, rather. And Mom and I were headed down to River City, And I'm a taller guy. I got long legs. I can hop from one curb to the other. My mother, who is not graced with the long legs, she has to walk now all the way to the very corner of the street just to get across the street to get to, now, which I guess is the right thing because there is the crossing walk. But in saying that, you limit how efficient people can get from two to four. And especially if you park near one of those, you have to kind of be a little, you have to finagle yourself a little bit to make sure that you're not either, number one, backing into it, or two, coming any close to where you're going to roll an ankle or fall down into it. I understand what they were going for. I get it. I understand that they wanted a natural look to plant some good stuff and to make it look nice. I see the vision, but I don't know why they're so deep.
4: Yeah, I don't get the deep. I don't get the deep part of it at all. First of all, when they're that deep, you can't even see the perennials. You can't see the shrubs. So what's the purpose of them if you can't see them? The purpose was to be able to see the beauty of the perennials and how they add to the look of the streetscape. But if you can't see them, it's just a giant hole. And it's a dangerous hole, in my opinion, as you can see by the car that's in there. Now, is that guy a very good driver or woman? Probably not, but still, it's there and it's creating issues. I think the issues, the negatives far outweigh the positives when you come to these bioswales. And I heard that the rain doesn't even, the runoff doesn't even get into the bioswales, which was another reason for having them. So I don't know. I think they missed. They swung and missed on that one. There's a lot of things about the streetscape that they swung and hit a home run on.
0: Well, it's beautiful. I'll say that. The roads are beautiful. I think from outside looking in, they look really nice. I think they make downtown look really, really nice.
4: The red brick, I think, is
0: really,
4: really
0: cool.
4: They did a really good job of putting the breakup of the concrete with the brick. I thought that was a really, the fencing like out in front of our,
0: yeah, black fencing looks fencing, really good.
4: The fencing and the grasses that are in front really looked nice. I thought that they did a good job with that. I just don't know where they dropped the ball on the bioswales. It's like expanding the NCAA tournament to 72 teams. That they dropped the ball on that, or expanding the football to 24. There's just some things you don't – you try to overthink and overdo things, and it ends up backfiring.
0: Well, at least they're trying.
4: But if you're going to try and you're going to spend that much time and money and effort and inconvenience people, get it right.
0: Well, I mean,
4: get it right.
0: You don't always necessarily get it right. Sometimes you make mistakes, and
4: that's not a mistake that really can be fixed. That is one that is definitely going to be here forever and cause more harm than good. And there's not much they can do about it now, other than, like the person said, fill it in with dirt and make it at least higher, not put concrete in it. But now that those curbs are there, they continue to be a trip hazard. It just wasn't a good call. So anyway, that's my bioswale rundown.
0: Okay, we're going to take a quick break here. 131 on the Watchdog Radio Network here in downtown Wheeling. eBay rejecting GameStop's takeover bid. So we're going to maybe talk about that, as that is the only stock I have ever made any money on in my life, was the meme coin that was, or the meme stock that was GameStop. We'll maybe talk about that. We got the hantavirus breaking out and potentially a pandemic on the way. Probably not. But is looming in the periphery. Either way, we're gonna take a break here, come back before we eventually nail it down and talk about some golf later in the show. We'll be right back here on the Watchdog Radio Network.
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1: Good God. Jarrett wanted me to intro to that. I guess this is Luke Bryan's new album, Signs. It's Fish Hunt Golf Drink. I guarantee you Jarrett will listen to this about 15 times in a row.
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1: 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He'll listen to it until it's burned into his brain. Why is he's just listing stuff. Listen to the, he doesn't speak proper grammar. Country Boys Dream Fish Hunt Golf Drink. What an unbelievable song. I don't know why Jarrett is so on that right now. He just sent that to me and is listening to it in the car. I guess he's listening to us on the way back here to Wheeling, but I guarantee you he's listening to that. He will listen to us, and he will listen to that before he gets home at least 3 times. And then he'll listen to it when he gets home and showers in the morning. He'll listen to it. But Luke Bryan Signs, Fish Hunt Golf Drink. What a song.
2: Wow. That's the name of the song?
1: That is the song, Fish Hunt Golf Drink.
2: Yeah, people like that just because a lot of people like those 4 things in particular. I don't know if fishing and golf or hunting and golf go together with a lot of guys, but
1: fish, golf, and drink.
2: Yeah,
1: there you go. Go wet a line. Let's see if I want to hear that again. Wake up, coffee, camo, climb tree, wet line. It's like a caveman. Listen to it. Coffee, camo, climb tree, wet line, 18, fish hunt, golf drink. It's like a caveman. This is all right. Ooh. I like Luke Bryan, too. I do like Luke Bryan, but I don't know about that one. Jarrett's on that today for some reason. Jarrett, he texted, wake up, coffee, climb tree. That's what he texted to the watch the Frio and Stack Auction Service hotline, 1:40 on the hour, getting ready to nail it down with DJ Abicell. Everybody's excited about the Nailers and what they're doing in Wheeling, or for the city of Wheeling, rather. We got to actually talk to Taylor Gauthier, which I think that might have been one of your favorite interviews that you've ever done.
2: He was awesome. He was so cool. He didn't have such a great night last night, but those things happen even to the best players in any sport. They have an off night, and that was last night. Hopefully he bounces back tonight and has a great night and leads us to a victory and take a 3-1 commanding lead. But he's such a humble guy, just appreciates the little things in life, and that he knows he's very lucky to be playing still, you know, a game that a lot of people play, but he gets to do it as a profession, and he appreciates it, and he knows that he's very, very lucky. Sounds like he had great parents that taught him the right things when they were bringing him up. So, yeah, that was great. Hopefully they bounce back again tonight. Don't forget to watch Party Out at the Alpha at 7:00. Get out there a little bit early, get a seat and get a drink and get ready and cheer on the Nailers. So that's an exciting thing happening tonight. Jubb, I want to talk real quick about one thing. I don't know if it was you or Jarrett talking about the Ojai Valley Mall, and I was Sorg and I were talking about it, and the reason I'm bringing that up is we're talking about the Highlands, going to the Highlands and have to, and I love the Highlands, don't get me wrong, I do. I love the Highlands. I've heard Bob Slatter's take on it, too. It's just a different animal going to the Highlands when you want to go to – I go to Harbor Freight. I love Harbor Freight. But then I also want to go to Menards, and then I also want to go maybe grab a bite to eat maybe at Permane's. I have to drive to all 3 places. Like, it's sort of an inconvenience, even though it's just a small trek and it's just a little time out of your – day to get in your car or truck and go to those 3 spots, and then if you want to go somewhere else, or if you go to Chick-fil-A or somewhere else, you have to drive, you have to cross traffic, you have to battle traffic, you have to sit at lights, Whereas if you go to the mall, which is making a comeback, you know, there are a couple new stores going in, a new theater. One stop, and you go get to do it all. There's restaurants. There's different things to see, different businesses.
1: My friends and I went up several weeks ago to go have a dinner and watch a movie, and we all came away from that excursion saying how impressed we were with how popping the mall was. There were people everywhere. There was an art show where kid, like an elementary school and middle school art show. There was an Easter bunny like thing that we got a picture with the Easter bunny, and

0: So I mentioned Uh-oh. At the Mountain East Conference Tournament, and I didn't go over to the Charleston Mall, but the guys that are from there, from different parts of Charleston, St. Albans, a couple other places, I can't remember exactly where they were from, were talking about how the Charleston Mall was such a booming place, and now it is just a ghost town. They said there may be 5 stores left in the mall all together, and then a few eateries up in the food court, and how that place used to be booming. I remember going down there for the West Virginia Conference basketball tournament and walking in a state high school basketball tournament. Walking around that mall was so cool. Every door had a store in it. There were 12 or 15 eateries up in the food court upstairs. People would be just buzzing in there. They had a couple, I think it was an Applebee's, a Chili's at one end, and then at the other end there were a couple other restaurants. And
1: first time I ever had Five Guys was in that mall.
0: Yeah, just I remember Stephen Barry's was a big place. You could go in there and get all kind of different stuff that was very cheap. I still have a few things from Stephen Barry's. And just you'd go in there and high school basketball tournament was going on. You see the teams walking around, the fans with all their sweatshirts and T-shirts and just sweats and their colors on and going into different stores and the people milling around. It was such a cool place, and how now it is just a ghost town, and it's so sad. And that's the reason we started talking about the High Valley Mall, and you guys had been there and seeing it starting to transform into something that's being pretty cool again. A couple new businesses going in there, and it's just really starting to become really a neat place to go. So I think the mall is making a comeback, at least here. Now, I know Steubenville has issues with their mall. That is falling upon tough times. But the High Valley Mall is starting to make a comeback, and it's pretty neat to see that, because park your car, walk in, and you're out of the weather, and you can eat, you can visit different places that are offer different clothing, you know, card shops, gaming stores, cookie store, and out in the middle you usually have a cell phone, and then jewelry.
1: One of the things that's dangerous about that is you go in there for dinner, you have dinner, and 90% of the time I don't get dessert because I just, by the time I get done with my meal, I'm full, and then you leave, and even if you want dessert, you got to go somewhere. You get out of a restaurant there, and you look across the aisle, and there's Auntie Anne's, and you look across down, there's American Cookie, there's Great American Cookie.
0: Yeah.
1: You're in trouble. If you've got a sweet tooth, you're in trouble. But in saying that, let's talk real quick. Jarrett is on his way back. The Pirates, what's the update on the old Buccos?
0: Well, the Pirates are in a very, very difficult division now, obviously. Every team in their division, which is the NL Central, is at least 3 games over 500. The Reds and the Pirates actually tied for 4th place in that division at 22-19. Who would have thought the Pirates at 41 games in would be 3 games over 500? And really, everybody says it. You know, we should have won that game. We could have won that game. We should have won that game. They've blown a couple games late in the 9th inning, including the last game against the Giants. They had a 2-run lead and blew that. They had a 2-run lead against the Cardinals when they got swept. 2-0, blew that with 1 out in the 9th. Could have easily been 4 or 5 games over 500. But still playing, they're much better. They're a much better ball team, unquestionably. The addition of Lau, O'Hearn, have been a massive upgrade in their hitting lineup. So those two have really, really improved. O'Neill Cruz is hitting much better against lefties especially, but I think he's got 10 home runs now. So he has added another offensive weapon into their lineup that they didn't have last year. He was so bad last year. He is hitting. And Nick Gonzalez is just having a career start to his season, as he's hitting over 300. So if he keeps that up and O'Neill can keep it up, with Lau and O'Hearn, who continue to hit. Lau is just a tremendous major league hitter.

0: that are they have potential. I think their big issue is their bullpen. You know, that the bullpen still can't get situated. They've had several guys that have failed in save attempts or even hold attempts to try to win games that have gone sideways. So, but they're still in it, 22-19. They're 5 games back, but my goodness, 5 games back in that division right now. The Cubs with, I believe, no, Atlanta has the better record than the Cubs. So the Cubs with the second best record of all of baseball, tied actually with the Toronto Blue Jays with 27 wins. But very, very difficult division with the Cubs, the Brewers at 22-16, the Cardinals at 23-17, which to me is an absolute surprise. Jarrett called the Reds that they would come back to earth, and they have a little bit. So Pirates have winnable games right now. They play the Rockies with Paul Skeens on the mound. They cannot let this one slip away today. They're over a $3 favorite. So if you're going to bet on the Pirates, you're going to be risking a lot of money for a very little reward tonight. You might want to play the run line instead of the money line tonight. But the Pirates have the Cubs, a 3-game set coming up. And then I believe Jarrett knows the schedule. If he was here right now, he could ramble off the schedule quicker than I could. But then I believe on Friday they're once again at home, and they have Phillies. So the Phillies, let's check the Phillies record real quick in the NL. Let's see, the NL East. The Phillies are 19-22. So always a dangerous team, though. But some winnable games for the Pirates. Let's hope they can. Let's hope he can take advantage of Paul Skeens tonight as they face the lowly Colorado Rockies. Colorado comes in 16-25. So be a good chance for the Pirates to bounce back from that tough loss against the Giants. They did go 3-3 out west, but tough loss against the Giants.
1: One thing I want to circle back on that we haven't really talked about was the wrap-up of the Kentucky Derby. I haven't really heard anything as to whether anybody has done anything, whether anybody is...
0: Well, the one thing that I did hear on VSiN, which is the sports betting network that's on this station, is that the Triple Crown has lost its luster, and I would like Matt's opinion on this. And they say it's because the Derby, the Preakness, and the Belmont are bunched too close together, and these horses need more time, especially after the Kentucky Derby, the longest race they'll run all year, that they need more time off, that they're taught these horse handicappers say that there should be obviously, the Kentucky Derby is the first Saturday in May. They said that the Preakness should be run the first Saturday in June, and then followed by or Memorial Day, which would give them 4 weeks off, and then the first week in July should be the Belmont, and they would have all these horses because obviously the Kentucky Derby winner is not running in the Preakness. So that takes away the chance of a Triple Crown winner. So that's part of the argument with the Triple Crown and being so bunched together. So I didn't win any money. I lost money. Matt said he won a little bit, but he made a mistake with the 22 horse. He should have played it in one of his bets, but he didn't. But anyway, that's the Kentucky Derby. That's in the books. And the Preakness. I don't even know when that is. Look that up real quick, Joe.
1: I think we had this conversation on the podcast a while ago, and Matt was kind of talking about it, or maybe it was somebody else, was talking how the Preakness is like an absolute madhouse. It is the Jamboree of the Hills of horse racing. If I remember that.
0: Oh, the Kentucky Derby. There was somebody upscale.
1: Yeah, there was somebody, I think it was the Preakness, was talking about how they used to bus people in and a fight broke out. Like, they would use the buses as, like, fighting corrals out in the parking lot, and they would have these fights in between the buses. I forget who was telling me about that or who I heard that from, but I heard the Preakness. Maybe it wasn't the Preakness. Matt would definitely know. One of the horse races is renowned for being a madhouse, and I'm sure it was the Preakness. Either way, I don't know. I never really was into horse racing. I've thrown a few bucks on it every now and then, but I was never into it, so I couldn't say whether or not it's lost its luster. But either way,
0: The Preakness actually is this weekend.
1: Well, there you go.
0: I did not know that. It's this Saturday. So,
1: well,
0: again, that's only a couple weeks for rest. So no Golden Tempo will not be running in the Preakness. So we will not have a Triple Crown, at least someone to attempt the Triple Crown.
1: Let's talk about real quick. It's been on the news about some of the things some people I've talked to believe that it is some sort of jingling of the keys to kind of make you look somewhere else. But this hantavirus, these people have been locked down on this cruise ship. I don't know if you've heard anything about this.
0: I have. I heard that they want to keep – people are saying they should quarantine all these people that are coming back. Where are they landing where are they coming to port?
1: I'll get that for you in a second.
0: North Carolina, Carolina, maybe?
1: They are coming back to... I'm not sure. I don't have where they're coming back to, but I know that on May 2nd of 2026, there was a notification from the National International Health Regulations... focal point of the United Kingdom of Great Britain and Northern Ireland regarding a cluster of severe acute respiratory illnesses, including two deaths and one critically ill passenger aboard Dutch-flagged cruise ship. And then on May 2nd, a laboratory testing conducted in South Africa confirmed a hantavirus infection in one patient who is critically ill in intensive care. And then on May 3rd, one additional death was reported. A further three suspected cases remain on board as of May 4th, which is, again, like well over a week ago. A total of seven cases, including three deaths, have been reported in total. That was, again, all the way in the back then. The vessel departed from Ushuaia, Argentina, on April 1st. Following an itinerary across South Atlantic with multiple stops in remote ecological diverse regions, including mainland Antarctica, South Georgia, Nightingale Island, Tristan da Cunha, St. Helena, and Ascension Island. The extent of the passenger contact with the local wildlife during the voyage or prior on boarding in Ushuaia remains undetermined. The vessel carries a total of 147 individuals, including 88 passengers and 59 crew members. Onboard passengers and crew represent 23 nationalities. As of May 4th, the vessel is moored off the coast of Cabo Verde. That is from the World Health Organization's website. So that is an ongoing situation, which if I was to be on a cruise ship, and I have been on several in my past, it would be an absolute nightmare to know that you're locked in a box with people that are sick and dying. That is a nightmare, and hopefully they quarantine it to that location. But would you want to come off the ship? Not that you wouldn't want to come off, but would you want to, if you knew you had this illness and you knew you could possibly spread it to all kinds of different people, should you step foot on soil, would you want to come off?
0: Probably not. I'd probably be smart enough, hopefully, to stay on until I was sure, 100% sure that I was cured and cleared of this illness. Matt said, by the way, the Preakness infield party is insane.
1: Yeah, that's what I thought. That's what I thought. I've heard that was what I was referring to. And if anything, I guess that kind of also I don't like that because it kind of makes it seem like, I don't know, horse racing to me has this certain air of grandeur, and if you're there kind of just getting smashed and like causing all kinds of ruckus, it kind of loses a little bit of that.
0: Well, that's the Kentucky Derby. That's more the upscale dress up. The party is more of a pinky finger out kind of drink. That's not like your waste management 17th hole.
1: Which I remember you saying that would get old. That has lost kind of its luster.
0: I thought it was really cool at first, but then watching it more and more with...
1: You like when people yell, get in the hole.
0: It's one of my favorite things ever.
1: Which I'd imagine in that location is one of the most commonly yelled things amongst other obscenities. But if you want to experience horse racing that is not upscale, go to the Preakness. Go there and cause some chaos.
0: I'm sure it's still there's still a lot of people that very influential people, but I think it's more of a party crowd kind of atmosphere, like a college football tailgate kind of thing, as opposed to the Kentucky Derby, which is higher class.
1: Highfalutin.
0: I'm not saying the Preakness isn't nice and isn't very first class, but I think it's
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1: That is our cue to take a break here. We're going to come back here and nail it down with DJ Abizello on the Watchdog Radio Network. We'll be right back.
3: From ABC News, I'm Michelle Franzen. Changes at the FDA. Two sources familiar with the matter say Commissioner Marty McCary intends to resign as early as today. His departure was in the works after clashes with lawmakers, major drug makers, and even President Trump. Kevin Warsh has been confirmed as a member of the Federal Reserve Board of Governors. Warsh is President Trump's also as picked to become the new Fed chair. ABC's Stephen Portnoy has more.
4: The motion to confirm Kevin Warsh as a member of the Fed's Board of Governors passed 51-45. Pennsylvania's John Fetterman was the only Senate Democrat to join Republicans in voting in favor. A separate vote to confirm Warsh as Fed chair is expected later this week. Warsh's confirmation is being made possible by the Justice Department's decision to drop its criminal probe into outgoing Fed chair Jerome Powell. GOP Senator Tom Tillis insisted on it.
3: President Trump departs today for Beijing for his meetings with China's leader. It comes as talks on a ceasefire deal with Iran remain stalled. ABC's Patrick Reivel has more.
5: In the meantime, the clock is ticking. The damage that is being done by the closure of Hormuz, the economic damage continues to grow. And every indication at the moment is that Iran believes time is on its side and that the pressure, because of the economic damage from the closure of the strait, is all going towards President Trump, and that in time he will be forced to make a compromise.
3: Pentagon officials say the tab for the Iran now stands at $29 billion. ABC's Elizabeth Schulze says the latest inflation report shows consumer goods shot up 3.8% last month.
6: This inflation report shows that prices are going up overall at the fastest pace now in 3 years. That 3.8% inflation rate, a lot of that driven by the spike in gas and energy that we've seen since the start of the Iran war.
3: So on Wall Street, stocks are trading lower today. 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
3: Officials in Denver have identified a man who scaled an airport fence over the weekend and walked onto a runway in front of a departing Frontier Airlines jet.
11: It was suicide, according to Denver's chief medical examiner. She says 41-year-old Michael Mott killed himself by scaling an airport perimeter fence and walking in front of a departing Frontier Airlines flight bound for Los Angeles. Denver Airport CEO Phil Washington says they did get an intrusion alarm on Friday night, but could not see Mott jumping the fence. Rather, an operator saw something else.
12: And identified a herd of deer just outside of the perimeter fence.
11: He says it took only 15 seconds for Mott to scale and jump the 8-foot fence with barbed wire on top, and then 2 minutes later, he stepped in front of the airplane. Alex Stone, ABC News.
3: In Texas, an investigation into a possible human smuggling case is widening.
13: Six people thought to be undocumented immigrants were found dead Sunday in a rail car in Laredo. 150 miles away, the body of a man was discovered alongside a railroad track in San Antonio Monday. And Sheriff Javier Salazar says there's a connection.
14: Our belief at this point is that it was most likely smugglers, coyotes that opened it from the outside, discovered this body and dumped it out.
13: They then closed the rail car again, leaving the six other migrants to die inside. Jim Ryan, ABC News, Dallas.
3: Millions of residents in western states facing another day of record-breaking heat. Michelle Franzen, ABC News.
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17: I'm Kate Burdett on the Ohio News Network. In Northeast Ohio, it has been 2 years since Euclid police officer Jacob Durbin was killed in the line of duty. Now his family is suing the city of Euclid, the Euclid Police Department, and their dispatchers. 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
18: The federal lawsuit claims Durbin's death was preventable and points to alleged dispatch delays, lack of training, and failures to render timely aid. It also accuses officials of mishandling the investigation and failing to discipline those involved. In a statement, Jacob's mother, Dawn Durbin, said in part, quote, "Jacob believed in protecting others and in doing the right thing. Honoring his life means fighting not only for answers, but for accountability, transparency, and reforms that keep everyone safe," end quote.
17: In Southwest Ohio, one man is dead after losing control of his SUV. ONN's Brianna Albizu has the story.
19: The Hamilton County Sheriff's Office reports that a yet-to-be-named 44-year-old man died at the scene after his 2017 Chevy Equinox drifted off the road and hit a tree. It happened in Deer Park, northeast of Cincinnati. The crash was just before 1 in the afternoon as the man was headed north on Plainfield Road. Emergency responders arrived on scene, but there was nothing they could do. The case is now under investigation to determine the cause.
17: And President Trump says he wants to suspend the national gas tax as the country deals with high fuel prices. I'm Kate Burdett on the Ohio News Network.
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23: 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Look for a mix of sun and clouds, a pleasant day with a high near 72, the overnight low of 58 degrees, under partly cloudy skies, partly to mostly sunny with a few thunderstorms in the forecast for your Wednesday, with highs in the mid to upper 60s. Everyone have a great day, everyone. 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

0: Welcome back into the 2 o'clock hour here on the Watchdog Radio Network. You know what that sound means? It's a boys. It's like the signaling cry here in Wheeling, a noise that everybody in the area knows, loves, and can't wait to hear. Joining us now on the line, one of our favorite guests, and I think now one of Coach's very best friends, and I think that is not what goes without saying. Mr. DJ Abicella is on the line with us of the Wheeling Nailers. DJ, welcome back into the Pine Room on the Watchdog.
1: That is a tremendous honor to be a friend of the coach. That's high marks, man. That's an honor. I'm always happy to chat with you guys. I always look forward to it. So here we are. Let's do it.
0: Yeah, you're like one of us now here, DJ. And without you for nailing it down, I really don't know. I don't know where we'd be. I really don't know.
2: Yeah,
1: that's not bad.
2: Yeah, DJ. I said I was always I always look forward to Fridays talking hockey and. Chatting with you as always, such a great time. But now, during playoffs, we're actually doing this twice, and it's really cool. We're going to call this sort of an abbreviated version of Nailing It Down, but not really, because we're in the meat of it now, man. And hard to believe we already got three games in the second round here. And, you know, ran into a little bump in the road. We're going to talk about last night's game here in a second, but let's talk about the first two games. First, I got to be at both of those games. I have some thoughts, some insights on it also, but you're obviously the man to talk to. Really came out of the gate, took a 2-0 lead in once again in just workmanlike fashion, even though we fell behind in game one three times, battled back, tied it, and then won in overtime. But, you know, took the first. Let's talk first about those first two games, DJ.
1: Yeah, definitely. And I like doing this, too, because it makes the series a lot easier to digest rather than having to regurgitate five games on the Friday,
2: right.
1: Too. Like, you can kind of take it piece by piece and follow the ebbs and the flows and the ups and the downs of where this thing goes. And like you said, the first two games, Wheeling holds serve at West Banco Arena. Again, that's exactly what you want to see happen. It's never a series until a road team wins, and so far we haven't seen that just yet, as, of course, Maine won Game 3 last night. But two very different contrasting games in games one and two, where Maine, I thought that they came in with the adrenaline that they had from winning the game 7 on Wednesday night against Adirondack. And I think you saw the Nailers kind of ease their way into the series, being that they had been off since the previous Saturday. It wasn't an unnecessarily long amount of rest, but it was definitely a difference where Maine was feeling the high. Wheeling was kind of like, okay, let's get into this thing now. But the Nailers did a good job. They responded each time. And I think you could definitely see, as game one was winding down in the third period, Maine was starting to lose its legs, and the Nailers started to put the pressure on, and obviously a mistake in overtime. Massicott does not get a puck deep at the blue line. Johnson makes the steal, leads the transition the other way. Ryan McAllister gets the game-winning goal, and boom, that one's in the books. And then game two, I think you could really see that Maine was just downright gassed. They were playing their fourth game in 5 days with travel. The Nailers were definitely the fresher team, and you could see that Wheeling was feeding off the home crowd as well, got the early lead, built on it in the second period. And when it was 4-1 in the second period, I was talking with Michael Keeley, the Mariners broadcaster, yesterday. He and I both felt like at 4-1 in the second, that was game over, because Maine was just so gassed. There was no way, even though, like, the Mariners, in terms of total, it looks like they put on a good performance. They put 13 shots on goal in the third period. It was 33 overall, but they were out of it. They were done. Like, there was no way that they were going to come back in game two. Taylor Gauthier was solid, as he always is. So Wheeling was able to clean that up, and I liked that a lot. Now, obviously, it didn't end up meaning anything, because momentum, they say it in baseball, momentum's only as strong as your next day's starting pitcher. So even though the fact that the Nailers didn't give Maine anything to build on going into game three, it was still one of those where you felt great coming out of it, because you're like, this is perfect. They didn't get any goals in the third period. There is nothing that they can grab with them that gives them any sort of juice into game three. Boy, were we wrong. And in game three last night, Maine, I mean, that you don't know what it's going to be. And I think, unfortunately, there was a little bit of chatter of, oh, Maine's tired. Do they really want to do this? You know, if they win a couple games, then they have to fly all the way back to Wheeling. They're already exhausted. Like, unfortunately, I think some of those thoughts crept in. And I don't know if Wheeling was necessarily ready from the get-go. And Maine was as ready as you'll ever be. And they came out, I mean, Maine, we talked about Maine and Reading, the comparison between the two, and just how much stronger of a team Maine is than Reading is. And we saw Reading come out strong in game three, but we hauled down the fort and basically weathered the storm. We did not do that by any stretch of the imagination. In last night's game, Maine comes out with a 3-0 lead on the board in the first period, and you're just like, oh man, this is bad news. And the good news is it's only one game. So as bad as it was, and it was 5-0 by the midway mark of the second period, it's like, well, you know what? You still only got one win out of that. So as poorly as we may have played, hopefully you're just looking at that and saying, okay, we got all of our bad out of our system in one game. Maine was playing with a lot of desperation. Is Maine going to be able to bring that same level of desperation tonight to game four to tie the series? Or is Whelan going to put them on the ropes, bounce back, and smarten up and make it a 3-1 series?
2: Yeah, we're talking to DJ Abicella here on It's Not Our Necessarily Our Main Street Bank Nailing It Down, but it's sort of, we're calling it a little abbreviated session of Main Street Bank Nailing It Down. DJ, and we talked, the deeper you go into the playoffs, you're not really expecting a sweep. You would love it. I mean, after you take two at home, you're thinking, as you mentioned, was Maine done? Were they my biggest takeaway from game two was that they were just flat out gassed. We were better in every aspect of the game in game number two. We sort of just skated period three out. They looked like they just wanted to get out of the building and get home. And we definitely dominated that game. Going back there, there was no way that we could expect to sweep Maine. They're too good. They match up, well with us. So, losing a game, when I came out of there, I said to the folks, I was like, if we can take one game, we need to take one game in Maine. We don't need to, would two and close it out would have been great, but we need to take one. We don't want to get swept in Maine. If we can take one, come back with the lead and only have to win one, massive advantage for us coming back home. That's where the home ice really would play a huge factor. So I'm not surprised that we are 2-1 now. I really am not. And you indicated that this has the makings of a 6 or 7 game series.
1: Yeah, and I think tonight's a big one, too.
2: Yes.
1: I mean, it's... I almost feel like we get redundant in saying this is a big one. This is a big one. They're all big ones at this point in the year of the playoffs. But it's definitely one of those because of the way this format works with the 2-3-2 and the fact that we're playing 3 games in 3 days here. This is a significant game for the Nailers to be able to regain the momentum. And if they can go up 3-1, they're in that driver's seat position where all they need is one more to close it out either tomorrow or over the weekend back in Wheeling. But if tonight goes the other way and suddenly you're 2-2, now Maine's got all the energy in the world. Mm-hmm. You're turning right around 24 hours later and you're going at game five with them holding a big time momentum edge. And you know what? That also could put a little pressure on Wheeling because the Nailers could be put into a position where they don't want to have to turn Saturday into going from you guys were one game away from putting a stranglehold onto this thing to now you're going to be playing for your playoff lives because you couldn't take care of business up in Maine. So this is game four could definitely be a big potential swing game one way or the other. So that's definitely something that plays out. And like you said, it wasn't one of those where you can look at the first two games and you get a little bit giddy in that sense. You go, all right, this thing's going great. We could really dominate this. But in reality, you've got two really good teams. Both of them finished above 90 points. So you figure you were going to see their best at some point.
2: Yeah, and I was listening to you. I was listening to you in game two, and you had mentioned all the good things that the Nailers were doing through the not only the main first two games, but in the Reading series, all the good things that we're doing. But you still sounded concerned about the power play. You'd mentioned, talked about one of the spots that we definitely need to get better at as we go deeper in the playoffs is the power play. Continues to not produce like we want it to. Is that a concern of yours?
1: It's getting there, absolutely. And I think it reared its ugly head last night.
2: Yeah.
1: it was one too where like the penalty kill was awesome.
2: Right.
1: Penalty kill only gave up 7 goals for the first 2 games, and then last night everything that could have gone wrong did, and Maine ends up getting 4 power play goals in that game, and you're like, whoa, okay. And you had to figure at some point the dam's going to break, right? Mm-hmm. Like you're going to have a game where your penalty kill's not going to be its best, and you're going to have a game where you struggle. To have it be well over 90% for an entire postseason is an unrealistic expectation. There are certain numbers that you look at and you go, okay, that's good, but I don't think that's going to last the whole way. So you figure that the law of averages is going to even things out at some point. And obviously last night it did. But you look at the scenarios where Wheeling had, like first period, they're down 2-0. They get a power play midway through the period. Cool. If you score on that, you make that a 2-1 game. Okay, now we're in a completely different boat. You've got the momentum on your side, trimming it to a 1-goal deficit. Now all of a sudden you can start to try and get back to getting that tying goal. Not only do they not score on that power play, but Maine gets that goal from the penalties, the penalized player right out of the box, gets himself a breakaway, and now instead of 2-1 and instead of 2-0, now we're looking at 3-0, and you're like, okay, well, now we're really behind the eight ball and we're in a really bad position. There was another power play in the early stages of the second period. Again, the score was 3-0. Don't score on that. They come down a little while later. Now it's 4-0, and you're looking at it. These are big momentum swings, and you need that power play. You're not going to score on every one of them, but you need them to step up at some point, because if you don't, then all of a sudden you're losing any sort of way that you can turn the momentum into your favor. Now, it's good that they got one at the end last night. It was a 5-on-3 goal in garbage time. Maybe that's a little bit of something that gets them going. I'm hoping it does, so that we can get a little bit of something. But 2 out of 32 to start this postseason has been a big-time issue.
2: Yeah, and I'm sure you've talked to Coach Papuano about this. Is he in the same boat, or does he think that it'll start to click? Are there any changes that he's going to make? What are his feelings?
1: I definitely think he's upset with it right now. I think that there needs to be more of shooting being done and approaching it with a purpose. I think there's a lot of passing around, there's a lot of skating, there's a lot of looking for perfect opportunities. Maybe there's an unwillingness to move the puck in certain directions. Like, it needs to be a, hey, let's all get on the same page here, let's attack this the right way, and let's get the job done, because so far it's been unacceptable, and I think that's the biggest takeaway from him right now when he looks at the units.
2: Yeah, absolutely. Talking to DJ Abicella on one of our Main Street Bank Nailing It Down. The Nailers headed to Game 4 tonight. Still up 2-1. Still have to feel comfortable about that. I mean, we're still in the lead in the series. I want to talk a little bit about their arena and their crowd. We couldn't get a real good view of it from the camera angle on the televised side of it. Talk a little bit about the arena and their crowd.
1: Yeah, it's a funny one. So the buildings are 46 days apart from each other. The Cross Insurance Arena up here in Portland was built and opened on March 3rd of 1977, and then WesBanco Arena opened 46 days later in Wheeling. So it's hilarious how similar the buildings are. They both have that rectangular shape to them, too, not your traditional circular bowl. I thought for a Monday night with the team being down 0-2 in the series, they got a good crowd in there. It was about 3,100. It's roughly about 6,000 for their capacity. Their crowd was energized. Obviously, the team gave them a lot to be energized about coming out of the gate with that 3-0 lead. This is the market that has had hockey for years and years, dating back to the original Maine Mariners and the American Hockey League days in 1977, and then through the Portland Pirates and the AHL, and then now this version of the Maine Mariners since 2018. And this is a market that also they're beating college hockey. They love their University of Maine Black Bears, which we have a couple of them on our team, and they have just been swarmed with fan and media interest all week long. So it's kind of cool. They get to feel like they're the mayors of the team, at least on the road here in Maine this week. So, but yeah, they're a very energetic group. It was their first playoff series win as the new iteration of the Mariners is coming in 2018. So obviously them having the home crowd behind them making this a very challenging place to play.
2: Yeah, absolutely. Talk a little bit about our crowd. I thought our crowd game one was very good, and then game two, I thought it was electric in there. You know, the crowd picked up, had a really good crowd. Obviously, we are coming back now. You know, if well, hopefully not yet, but you know, chances are we are. you know, potentially coming back for Saturday. I thought our crowds have been great.
1: They've been superb. The boost that we've gotten during the week, because we weren't sure. I mean, you don't know until Wednesday night who you're playing, and people are sitting there waiting. Like, you know you've got games one and two, and the day of game has just been crazy to watch. John Davis, our COO, told me that we sold over 800 tickets just on Saturday for Saturday night's game, and that got it. We were just under 3,000. We were at 2,870, and you look at what we've had in the playoffs in years past. Now, granted, it's a different flavor, and that's something that John and I were talking about too, like the fact that we had home ice advantage coming off of a quick series win. You look at second rounds past the last two times, both times were midweek games and we were coming in down 2-0 to Toledo, and everybody was like, well, here comes the swan song, this is going to be it. And now it's like, okay, there's a renewed energy, they believe in this team, they saw how good they were during the regular season, they saw how quickly they dispatched of Reading. And I think, you know, this town, when it has a winner, man, does it ever rally behind it, because it wants to be part of something special. And it was so cool, and I definitely think that the players fed off of that, and that was a big reason why they've been able to be 4-0 at home in the playoffs so far.
2: Yeah, absolutely. Yeah. And do you look real quickly, do you look for Taylor to, you know, obviously I just having him last week, that was so much fun. We talked about it today. And he carries a lot of weight on his back. He always wants to do well. He feels terrible for the team and you know, for the fans when he, you know, doesn't play his best. Do you look for a bounce back from him tonight and really stand tall?
1: Yeah, I do. He's such a unique personality because he's not your traditional goaltender. Everybody thinks that goalies are whack jobs and they just, you know, they ride the emotional roller coaster. And it was funny. I was downstairs in the lobby last night. I was grabbing my DoorDash order and picking up a beverage at the front desk, and Goat was there. You know, you kind of, after a game like that, you're a little bit hesitant, and Goat turned around and looked at me and go, hey, Deej. And I'm like, oh, okay. Thinking to myself, all right, you just got yanked after giving up five goals. But you seem to be in an okay mood. And I straight up asked him, I said, how you doing? And he goes, I'm all right. He goes, not great tonight, but you know what? He goes, now I can focus on, I got a chance to take a breather, and now I can play the next two games and get this right back in and finish this thing off. So he's in the right mentality there where, you know what? If everything's going to go wrong in one night, let it roll off your shoulders and come back and attack the next day. So I think his mentality is exactly where you want it to be. Last night's not rattling him. He's ready to turn the page and attack today. So I thought that was absolutely perfect.
2: Yeah, absolutely. Let's as we do towards the end of our segment every time, let's walk around the league a little bit. In the South, Florida, total domination of South Carolina in the first two games. 3-0, 6-2 wins. You sort of alluded to that, that they have just stepped it up to another level. Talk a little bit about that series.
1: I think the Nailers and the Mariners both, whoever wins this series, would really appreciate it if South Carolina might be willing to at least show up for one of those games in this series.
2: Yeah.
1: Like, my gosh, this Everblades team, I mean, they won three straight Kelly Cups. They went to the conference final last year. All they do is win in the playoffs. They rolled Savannah. They swept right on through them. Now they've just pretty much demoralized South Carolina in the first two games, and it's like, man, we need you guys to at least win one or two. We cannot see Florida sweeping through the first two rounds of the series. Like, they're going to be a hard enough opponent as it is. They would have home ice regardless of whether it's Wheeling or Maine in the conference final. And if they're going into that with only having played eight games in two rounds, like, give me a break. It's going to be hard enough as it is. They're going to be rested on top of it. So I'm really hoping that South Carolina can get a couple at North Charleston Coliseum, but boy, oh boy, Florida looks like they are just a wagon right now, blowing through this thing race.
2: Absolutely. Let's head to the Central. Only one game in the book so far, and you called this one. You called Fort Wayne's going to be a tough draw for Toledo. Win the first game 4-1. Game two's tonight. Looks like Fort Wayne might be able to handle Toledo.
1: This will be an interesting one to watch because Fort Wayne, they took care of business at home, and that was big because both teams had a lot of success, not only overall, but head-to-head in the opposition's building. So it was going to be curious to see how the teams were going to be able to play at home. And Fort Wayne, well, they are the first home team to win a game. They come out, they have a good, strong performance. They limit Toledo's offense to the one goal, and that's where I think Fort Wayne had the advantage. I like their defense and their goaltending a lot better than Toledo, so a 4-1 win, that's a good convincing start to the series for them. Now, though, it's a weird format. So you're turning the page, and it's not in Fort Wayne tonight. Game two is in Toledo. So how does Toledo deal with this? Are they able to respond on their home ice and tie things up, or does Fort Wayne all of a sudden go up 2-0 with game three going back to Fort Wayne? This is where the format of this series is a little bit wonky, and you're going to wonder how the ups and downs are going to go and see how the momentum swings depending on what the teams do at home.
2: Yeah, absolutely. And then swinging over to the mountain, if you're a fan of the lamp lighting a lot, you're not seeing that happen in the mountain section of this tournament, as Kansas City wins 2-1 and 1-0 to take a 2-0 lead. Grind them out games there.
1: Different than I thought, because those two teams both have really explosive offenses, so I thought it'd be more of a slugfest. And it's an interesting takeaway on that one, because yes, it's 2-0 Kansas City, which follows what you probably would have expected with them being the regular season champion and the higher seed, but they didn't run away with it by any stretch of the imagination. 2-1 in game one, 1-0 in game two. Allen's hanging right in there and giving them a fight. Now you run into the same situation that we just experienced last night. What kind of a fight is Allen going to put up in game three, knowing that it pretty well has to win game three, or else it's probably going to be lights out because they're not going to beat Kansas City 4 in a row. So how are they going to respond with the home game? Kansas City. And that's unfortunately one of those scenarios where the Nailers are such a young team, so they haven't had as much experience in playing with the postseason, dealing with the 2-0 series lead, finding a way to get through the adversity when a team comes back 2-1. Meanwhile, Kansas City, they went to the conference finals last year. They went to the Kelly Cup finals 2 years ago. So they may not be as necessarily, I don't want to use intimidated as the right word, because I don't think we were, but they kind of know how to handle it a little bit better than we do going on the road for that game three in Allen, where they may be able to deliver that knockout punch, kind of similar to what Toledo usually does when they go up 2-0 in a series.
2: Yeah, when we talk on Friday, we'll have a lot more in the book. So a big one tonight, Jared. I think you got
3: DJ, I know we got a big one tonight and tomorrow, but I had to ask you, how much fun did you have in game one and two here at home?
1: Oh, it was a blast. And to be able to go through those games, there's nothing cooler than to win a playoff game in overtime. And for our staff, too, they were watching game five of the Reading series back at home. For them to get a chance to live it, experience it, a lot of our staff, like we're talking the front office staff, has only been with the organization for 1 or 2 years. So for them to be able to soak in an experience like that, see a game-winning goal in overtime go in, have another big win at home, enjoy it with the home crowd, that's the best. Like, it's such a cool experience, and I know you guys are maybe hoping for a closeout in game six. Selfishly, since I'm from here, I would love to win it tonight and tomorrow and to be able to celebrate it here in my hometown, but at the same time, I don't care how we do it. I just want to get through this one and see if we can attack the Everblade.
2: No, I'll be honest with you, DJ. I want to win it up there. I want to win it up there, because then we're sure that we're going to see a next round, and we'll get some more games and have a lot more fun. So I get too nervous for this. So let's wrap it up tonight and tomorrow and head home and know that we're advancing. So get us in tonight, DJ. We're headed to the Alpha big watch party out there, so we're excited for that. And we're ready to cheer on the Nailers to bounce back tonight.
1: Yeah, I can't wait to bring it all to you guys, and hopefully it's a big one, and we get that 3-1 series lead, and we can make tomorrow special.
2: All right, great. Thanks, DJ. Enjoy tonight.
1: Anytime, my friend. We will talk to you on Friday.
2: Okay, that was DJ Abicel on our I can't even say it's sort of a – it's just a limited version, because it's pretty much a full version again, and he's so great, and it's exciting times for hockey. Let's grab that big win tonight.
0: Yeah, let's take a break here. We'll be back. Talk some golf action on the Watchdog Radio Network. We'll be right back.
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7: My name is Dr. Mark Hoffbauer, and I'm a foot and ankle surgeon with WVU Medicine. We saw a lot of advances within our profession with regard to how we treated athletes, especially from the surgical techniques like lateral ankle stabilizations and how we fixed fractures in athletes and how the biomechanics of how these people get hurt and how their foot functions. 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So I've always enjoyed that part of it.
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4: 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I'm fighting to make life more affordable for West Virginia families. 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I also helped deliver 3 historic tax cuts, including eliminating the Social Security tax, putting money back into your pocket. I'll keep standing up to special interest and fighting for you. I'm Laura Wakeham Chapman. I approve this message, paid for by committee to elect Laura Wakeham Chapman.

0: Welcome back into the Binary on the Watchdog. Happy Tuesday afternoon, 2:37 on the hour on this 12th of May. Feeling pretty good outside, 64 degrees out, clear skies, winds blowing out of the southwest at 5.8 miles per hour. Humidity 34%, pressure index 30.091 here in the Watchdog Radio studio. Coach, we got a loaded studio. Who do we got?
1: You know what kind of weather it is right now, Job?
0: I'm going to guess you're going to say golfing weather.
1: Golf weather. Like a little cool in the morning, then it warms up, and these golfers love it. And we are joined. And by the way, if you happen to get a newspaper today, if you're just like an old timer like me that gets a newspaper, on the front page of the sports paper page, Wheeling University punches ticket to first NCAA Division II National Golf Tournament. That like is so cool. And we are joined by the head coach, Mr. Thad Obechne. Well, you know he's a Wheeling Park graduate, right? Job, do you know that?
0: I did know that.
1: Wheeling Park graduate. Yeah. Very proud Wheeling Park graduate and the number one golfer on the team, which I didn't know till he walked in the door, Sean Dobson. And my favorite SID, Mr. Zach Ziegler, joining us also. Guys, first, Dad, thanks for joining us.
2: Yeah, I'm happy to be on here. We're looking forward to going to Nationals.
1: You got to get that mic. Get that mic up to your – there we go. So, Thad, thanks again for joining us.
2: Yeah, we're looking forward to this for sure.
1: I can't wait to talk about it. It's unbelievable. Sean, I didn't realize who you were until you walked in, but he and I have worked some Wheeling University games together, basketball. But let's talk golf. Congratulations.
3: Thank you.
1: Tell everybody, first of all, Sean, where you're from.
3: I'm from England, a place called Preston, just outside of Manchester.
1: Is it outside of where?
3: Manchester, about 40 minutes outside.
1: 40 minutes outside of Manchester. Job, did you know that?
0: I didn't know he was from there, but I know where
1: you
0: Manchester
1: can tell,
0: is.
1: You can tell by the way he talks.
0: I can, a little bit, yeah, a little bit.
3: You can tell Manchester.
0: A little bit, yeah. I listen to a lot of podcasts, so I pick up on the accent.
1: Before we get into golf, are you excited for the World Cup at all?
3: I am very excited.
1: Are you?
3: I am, yeah. It's going to be a good
1: summer.
3: Well,
1: you got a World Cup, you got national golf.
3: I know.
1: It doesn't get much better. You got a tan, look at his tan. He looks tremendous. Yeah. You got a little,
3: you're the first person to say that.
1: Little red on the face, a little tan.
3: Yeah.
1: And my man, Zach Ziegler. Zach, I think I'm just as excited for you because you spend so much time doing so many things in your office and run around. You get to go to Vegas.
4: Yeah, it's going to be a lot of fun. I'm very excited to be on a golf course in Vegas rather than the office. Not that I don't like Wheeling, but I'll take some Vegas time.
1: Yeah, and even better than that, your wife gets to go with you.
4: Yep, she's going to have a lot of fun. I don't know if the wallet's going to have a lot of fun, but she'll have a lot of fun.
1: As long as she's happy. So, guys, congratulations, first of all. What an accomplishment. Thad, you've taken over, and I've heard nothing but great things about what you've done with the golf program at Wheeling. Take us through the tournament that that qualified you for the national.
2: Yeah, so it was the Atlantic East Regional at Sunny Hannah Country Club. Going into it, all year long, I kind of told these guys in all our meetings, we have a chance to get to nationals. Sure, we got a chance, and they really believe, but you gotta really see it to believe it. And they never stopped believing. And going into the final round, we had the lead, and we shut the door on the back nine.
1: Did you play? This tournament above any of the other tournaments you played, or had your guys played like this all year?
2: I would say we got better as the tournaments progressed all year. Like, we honestly, going to be honest with you, in the fall, we got off to a bad start. We hosted at Belmont Hills, played okay. But the next two tournaments after that, it was pretty dicey. We had to really look ourselves in the face and figure some things out. But since then, man, these guys grinded and they deserve this.
1: Talk about how they stepped it up. Obviously, I don't know a whole lot about golf, but I do know that it's an individual game in some respects, but it's a team game, when it comes to this. And you got to count on your entire team to come through, not just your number one, but everybody has to come through. And obviously they did. Talk a little bit about your team and how they all came through.
2: Yeah, so The same lineup we had this week at Regionals was the same lineup we had at Pitt Johnstown's event in the fall that they hosted at Sunny Hannah. So all these guys had played the golf course. And like you said, it's a team event. But it's when you're out there playing, you got to just focus on your own game. You can't, worry about what the other guys on the team are doing, because
1: right,
2: then that's going to distract, from what you're doing. And, you know, they just they put it all together. And we, like I said, all year long we were talking about, man, we need to peak at the right time and put it all together. And I feel like this week we really put it all together.
1: Yeah, that's awesome. Talking to Thad Obechnie, the head coach of the Wheeling University Cardinals, who just qualified for the NCAA Division II National Golf Tournament. Sean, congratulations, first of all.
3: Thank you.
1: That's quite an honor. Talk a little bit about what this means to you. I mean, going into this, you know, you and I had chatted about golf, but you never mentioned that, you know, one of your goals in this whole golf career of yours was to qualify for the national tournament. What's this mean to you?
3: Yeah, honestly, it was something – it's not something we thought we were definitely going to do, but it was something we wanted really badly. And to do something that you've wanted really badly, that feeling's great. And, yeah, just amazing, really.
1: Yeah, talk a little bit about the course that you just

0: they got pretty fast by the end of the week. The wind really dried them out. And, yeah, just adjusting to the speed. I feel like once I had the speed, you could really be confident on some putts. And kind of late in Friday, I started to get the speed quite well. I made a good putt on 17. And, yeah, I'd say that was the biggest part.
1: Talking to Sean Dobson, number one player for Wheeling University, you just qualified as a team to head to the NCAA Division II National Golf Tournament for the first time in the history of the school, which is absolutely exciting, and headed to Las Vegas. When did you feel like during the tournament that you guys had a legit shot at winning it?
0: I'd say I actually thought on the 15th of the second day. I remember Matthias was with me for kind of like the whole tournament pretty much. He bounced around, but he was with me a lot. And he told me Elias was 2 under. And I thought, I knew Zach was playing okay. I was around par somewhere, and I knew Loden was kind of playing all right. And I thought, because the wind was so like hard that day. And I thought once I knew we were playing well on the second day, I was like, wow, we must have a really good chance here.
1: When did you learn that you guys won it and you were going to the tournament? When did you finally nail it down and say, oh my gosh, this is dream come true?
0: Zach hit a pitch on 18. I mean, I three putted 18, and we had like two shots to play with, I think.
1: So you knew you were
0: in, yeah, by 14 everyone was checking. I mean,
1: okay.
0: Everyone knew where we were.
1: So continue the story.
0: I got on 16T and I got told that Loden and Troy had both made birdie on 16, which is like a...
1: How'd that feel?
0: I mean, I couldn't believe it, honestly. This par 3 is just insane. The green's like Everest.
1: And they
0: like,
1: both birdied it.
0: Yeah, and I thought, wow, okay, we must have... And we were up 3 by that point. And then I birdied 17 and Zach parred it. So we had 2 shots to play with coming up 18, and Zach hit a pitch to about 5 feet, and everyone knew it was done. I think Glenville turned around and walked away.
1: So what was the celebration like after you guys clinched it?
0: Great. I mean, it's like disbelief, honestly, really, because we were all just so in the moment that we didn't really realize that we'd fully done it properly, and it kind of heals. I mean, it still probably hasn't healed really, but yeah. Just a great feeling.
1: That is fantastic. Zach, you follow every sports team on campus. You're with them all from football to the end of golf. What's this mean to you to see these guys accomplish this?
2: It's just awesome. I mean, men's golf team over the last couple of years have been kind of down. So to see this group just kind of come in right away and turn it around the way they have, it's been awesome. I mean, they're all great guys. Like you said, I've been around them all year. Just very happy for them overall.
1: Yeah, that's awesome. Thad, talking to Thad Obechne, the head coach, Wheeling University Cardinals. So you've punched your ticket. Talk about moving forward now. What's the plan? Where are we headed? When we leaving? How many guys are going to take? Walk us through the whole plan. I'm sure it's been a whirlwind getting all your travel plans together and getting everything put together. Talk a little bit about now.
3: Yeah. So preparing for national championships, a little bit different than preparing for regionals like we have the last couple of years. More paperwork, more everything, but it's a good thing for sure. But yeah, we leave Thursday afternoon. A lot of practice this week beforehand. We'll get out there. We'll have a fun day on Friday, play a course, and you know, just have a fun team day. And then Saturday we get to work.
1: And then talk about the format of the tournament. When does it start? How many rounds is it? And what kind of play is it?
3: Yeah, so Monday it starts. Monday, Tuesday, Wednesday, 54 holes of stroke play. 20 teams. 8 of the 20 teams will qualify for match play. And that starts on Thursday morning out there.
1: Do you know much about the other teams in this? Do you know? I mean, obviously, being a golf guy, you know a little bit about them, but I guess I'm getting at, do you think you have a legit chance of advancing?
3: Yeah, I mean, we're not going out there to lose, just going to be honest with you. We're not going out there to lose. These kids worked hard all year long. I know how good they can play. I know how good they are. We're going to do all we can to get to match play. That's our next goal, is to get to match play. And if we get to match play, that would be a really, really cool achievement.
1: So talk about how that works. So if you would qualify for match play, talk about that.
3: Yeah, so match play, like I said, it's the top 8 teams. It's a match play bracket. 1 plays 8, 2, 7, 3, 6, 4, 5.
1: When would that be?
3: Thursday morning.
1: So you would just stay. You would stay if you qualified for match play.
3: Yeah, we'd stay out there. Yep.
1: And so it'd be a single elimination 8-team tournament.
3: Yeah, so it's, you know,

0: let's just, for instance, you know, one team's number one, one team's right, number eight. Right. It'll be 5-on-5. Sean will play somebody from that team, then Zach will play somebody, Torrey will play somebody. It's a one-on-one match, but it's metal match play. It's a little different than D1. So metal match play, like, Sean will play one other person. If Sean shoots 73, he shoots 75. Sean wins the match, but he wins by two. So at the end of the day, if the matches go 2-2-1 and there's a tie, it goes down to the stroke difference.
1: Is that just one – so one day, like one plays eight, and that's a one-day match play?
0: One, in the morning.
1: In the morning.
0: In the morning, and then the semis are in the afternoon on Thursday. And then – you get a good night's sleep Thursday night, and the finals on Friday.
1: If you look at, and I'm sure you have looked at the stats with so much out there now. Mm-hmm. Where do you guys, like, as far as strokes, where do you match up, like, with most of the teams in it?
0: I mean, the funny thing is, we actually teed up on Monday with the number two team in the country, Lee University. So. They're obviously going to be really good. It's going to be a good experience for our guys to play with, you know, basically the best team in the country, ranking-wise. I haven't looked too much into the strokes, you know what I mean? Like, I've just watched these guys play all year long. I know where they're good at. I know where they struggle a little bit. But, you know, we're just going to go out there and see what happens.
1: That's honestly. Awesome. Sean, do you feel like you're just going, you're happy where you are now, you're going to Las Vegas, it's going to be a great time, or do you feel like... All right, we've come this far. Why not advance farther? We played excellent in the regional. Let's step it up even better in the national.
2: Yeah, there's definitely a sense of like we have absolutely nothing to lose. I mean, we have no pressure. Like, we've got here now, you know. There's no reason why we can't go out there and get top eight, like, and do even better than that as well. So
1: where do you feel like your score needs to be over the 3 days to get you guys in the top eight, like, personally and then your team wise.
2: Would you say like a couple under?
0: Yeah, I mean, it depends on the course. Like I said, I haven't seen a golf course, but you know, a couple under a day as a team probably. I would say have a chance.
1: And what was your score in the regional?
0: We shot 26 over at regionals, but it was, you know, it was cold, it was windy, but in Vegas, you know, it's gonna be sunny, 95 degrees. Yep. The ball's going to be flying. So,
1: oh, that's awesome. Now, Zach, have you been on the preparation for this also?
3: Yeah, I'm getting ready to cover this team. We have a bunch of stuff going out over social media this week. We've interviewed each of the five golfers, so those are going to go out each of the 5 days leading up. Then we have our coaches show with Thad O'Beckney, which will go out Saturday. And we're going to have a hype video Sunday. We'll have coverage throughout the week down there in Vegas. Lots of stuff. Just promoting these guys as they try to get a national championship.
1: Zach, you might be able to answer this, or both of you could, or all three. How could people follow you that want to follow throughout the tournament? How can they follow?
3: So there is a live results link through the Clip scoreboard on NCAA. They do live stats hole by hole. Actually, each of the golfers, I believe, are the ones who control that Clip scoreboard. So they kind of put their score in, and you can see the scores go up and down where they go through the team standings. Then we're going to also be covering on our Twitter page. It's going to have a lot of the live updates. We'll have stuff through Facebook, stuff through Instagram, all that stuff.
1: So if I want to follow, say I want to follow Sean, I can go on to...
3: Yeah.
1: Go ahead. Tell me how.
3: We have the link on our website right now. If you go on the men's golf schedule page, there's going to be like three little lines in the bottom right. That'll be the link to the Clip scoreboard. And then you can go in there. It'll show you the team standings. Each team has a down arrow. Once you click down arrow, you can see player by player how they're doing. You can go hole by hole for each round. So it has it all there for you.
1: And when do you know when you tee off yet? Do we know that?
2: Is it 1 p.m. on the
0: Thursday? Yeah, we tee off 1:11 to 1:55 on Monday. And then I believe Tuesday is 10:30 to 11. That's Vegas time, obviously. So that's, you know, 4:15 here, yeah. Monday.
1: 4:15. So people can tune in at 4:11. Local time on Monday.
0: Yeah.
1: To follow you guys. Now, how many? Will there be four of you guys golfing, or four? Or
2: five.
1: Five.
2: Five and it's a soap as well.
1: And they take four scores? Is that how it goes?
0: Top four, yeah.
1: So there'll be five of you. Now, talk about the rest of your players. Let's say, you know, we got, obviously, we have Sean here, but talk about the rest of the team, who you're taking, and how proud of you are you of those guys?
0: Yeah, so, you know, we got some transfers in this year. We got some freshmen. Zach Collins, second best player on the team. You know, honestly, no offense to Sean, but Zach's been playing some good golf. He's gotten a lot better in the fall. You know, he had some rounds in the 80s. He barely even made the lineup at the end of the fall, you know, I was thinking, man, this guy was a transfer from D&E, and he played the national championship last year. He can't even break 80. What's going on out there? So, man, he's got a lot better. He's gotten really good. He's focused, practices all the time, like just, you know, does the right things.
1: And who was that? What was his name?
0: Zach Collins.
1: Okay, Zach Collins. All right, go down the line.
0: Troy Lockery, he's a grad transfer from Point Park University.
1: Okay.
0: A little bit of an older kid, but he's good, man. He's clutch. You know, he didn't have much in the first two rounds of regionals, but that's the good thing about team golf. It's a clean slate. He shot something for us in the final round that helped us get to the national championship. So that's what we can ask for. Loden's a cool story. You know, before this season, we were talking. He was struggling mentally a little bit. You know, golf is such a mental game.
1: Oh,
0: like, it's such a, even at this level, man, these kids are so good, but it's such a mental game. And he was like this. You know, he was like, I might just quit. You know, he might quit golfing like Loden. Let's take a step back. You know, let's.
1: Where's Loden from?
0: Norway.
2: Yeah, Norway.
0: Okay. He's a good kid though, man. He practices. He works at it. He does all the right things. And you know, now he's playing for a national championship. I texted him before.
1: Awesome.
0: I texted him before the first round of regionals. It's funny. I was like, a year ago today, you wanted to quit golf. Now we're trying to get a spot in the national championship.
1: Incredible.
0: So you know, it's just a cool feeling. He's, you know, a couple weeks ago he was struggling to get in the lineup. And now he's going to Vegas. So, Elias, another very cool story. He's a freshman.
1: Where's he from?
0: Norway.
2: Yeah, Norway too.
0: He's struggled to get in the lineup this semester as well. Two tournaments ago, you know, he's texting me before the tournament, like, man, why am I not in the lineup? Why this? Why that? I'm like, you know, I'm taking six. Yeah, I was taking six of the tournament. So he was playing as an individual, and he was, you know, a little upset he wasn't in the lineup, which I get it. I was like, you know, let's just go play. Prove me wrong. Go win the golf tournament
1: right.
0: And prove me wrong. And since then, he's been in the lineup every week. And he played without any help this week at regionals. I didn't help him. My assistant didn't help him. He likes to play on his own. And came and tied for sixth at regionals as a freshman.
1: Yeah, and listening to you there and knowing how good these golfers are, it sounds like, and I've always thought this about a golf coach, You're going to maybe tweak a few things in their game, but it's more of mental, trying to keep them focused, trying to, as you said, with one of your guys being ready to quit, just building them back up, keeping them confident, keeping them that's probably more of the battle for you as a coach, correct?
0: Pretty much, yeah. I mean, they all have their own swing coaches and stuff. A lot of the guys I recruit, you know, they come in, they're like, hey, are you a swing coach? Are you them? Like, honestly, not really. Like, I'm going to help you with your mental game. We're going to do a lot of short game. You know, you're more than welcome to have your own swing coach. But when we get to a golf tournament, you know, whatever your swing is your swing.
1: It is your swing.
0: So you got to be mentally there. You got to be ready to battle.
1: Yeah, and Sean, is it more a coach helping you? Obviously, your game, you've been playing for a long time. You're very good. Is it more of a coach just giving you a confidence boost and just keeping you focused on what you're doing?
2: Yeah, definitely. It's all confidence, yeah. Like you said, like mentally, it's so big. It can be the difference between what we did and coming like in 10th. So you know, we've all believed all year because of what Thad's been saying. And yeah, definitely a massive reason as to why we're going.
1: Yeah, because golf is a very humbling game.
2: Absolutely.
1: It can humble you real quick, can't
2: absolutely.
1: It?
2: Absolutely.
1: You think you're real good, all of a sudden, man, you get the yips or whatever they call
2: yeah,
1: it.
2: Yeah, don't talk about those.
1: I should have never mentioned that.
0: Keep that on the
1: anyway, Zach, I'm happy for you. Anything that happens in Vegas, what?
3: I'm excited. I mean,
1: stays
3: like
1: in
3: I
1: Vegas?
3: Said, yeah, I guess it stays in Vegas. Yeah, hopefully a national championship doesn't stay in Vegas. Hopefully that comes home to Wheeling.
1: Well, I hope you guys have a great time. Zach, I'm sure you're going to have a blast. Are you leaving the same time these guys are?
3: I'm actually leaving the day after. They're leaving Thursday night. I'm leaving Friday night to get down there because I got some stuff to finish up in the office this week and then – heading out.
1: And this pretty much wraps your season up, right?
3: Yeah, men's golf's the last sport standing. Track and field might still have an individual for national championships. We don't know yet there. But, yeah, men's golf's the last full team standing.
1: What a great way for you to end the season.
3: That's what I'm saying.
1: Vegas?
3: I'll take it in Vegas. I mean, I was in Charleston last week for baseball, and now Vegas this week. So.
1: I'm sure you'd rather take Vegas.
3: I would rather. No offense, Charleston. I would rather take Vegas than Charleston.
1: Well, Sean, good luck to you. I'm so glad you came in. This is freaking awesome. I'm gonna be following you guys. I'm gonna be talking about you guys. This is a heck of an honor. I'm glad we got to promote you guys and have you on.
2: Yeah, thank you.
1: That's awesome. And Thad, I wish we had time to talk about your accomplishment, but it's all about the team now, and I'm sure you're excited. And congratulations on the job you've done, and best of luck to you guys.
0: Thank you very much. Thank you for having us on. We really appreciate it.
1: Yeah, that's awesome. Job, anything, any closing? You want any tips?
4: I got nothing. Got we're running
1: for,
4: out of time.
1: Well, you got any tips for them before they go?
0: Go to the driving
4: hit it straight.
1: All right, guys, thanks. Thad Obechne, Sean Dobson, Zach Ziegler headed to the NCAA Division II National Golf Tournament in, of all places, Las Vegas. Good luck, guys.
2: Thank you.
4: Timer on the Watchdog wraps up on a Tuesday afternoon. Slider and Stack to follow.
5: Consumer Price Index shows inflation is up to three-year highs. President Trump, before leaving for his trip to China, telling reporters that he thinks inflation and high gas prices are temporary.
6: The only thing that matters when I'm talking about Iran, they can't have a nuclear weapon. I don't think about American financial situation. I don't think about anybody. I think about one thing.
5: Prices for goods jumping 3.8% in April from the same time last year. ABC's Elizabeth Schulze has more on the pain.
7: The concern here is that when you look at this inflation data, now you have prices going up faster than people's paychecks. So it becomes a lot harder to absorb those higher prices if your salary is not also going up. That had not been the case for a couple years now. The fact that we're starting to see those prices outpace take-home pay is really a red flag in the overall economy.
5: President Trump confirming FDA Commissioner Marty McCary is moving on, saying the deputy commissioner will step in temporarily. McCary most recently sparred with the White House over pressure from the president to authorize flavored vapes. 17 Americans and a British national evacuated from a Dutch ship and came to the U.S. with the hantavirus outbreak remain in quarantine at specialized medical facilities in Nebraska and Georgia. Health officials in Kansas today saying three people in the state who had a, quote, high-risk exposure to a person with confirmed Andes hantavirus from that ship are now being monitored. ABC's Victor Okendo is in Omaha and has more on efforts to contain the virus.
8: So far, 11 cases reported worldwide. Three have died. Maryland is monitoring two residents who were on a flight with a cruise ship passenger who later tested positive. Now, growing concerns the Andes virus may spread easier than previously thought, though evidence remains preliminary.
5: France also adopting extremely rigorous protocols for all cases identified. You're listening to ABC News.
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5: A week after GameStop put in a surprise bid for eBay, the online auction site now responding.
14: After reviewing GameStop's offer, eBay CEO Paul Pressler says he's rejecting the proposal. GameStop had wanted to merge itself with eBay in a cash and stock deal valued at around $55 billion, a deal eBay now calls neither credible nor attractive. Analysts had been skeptical that GameStop could afford the offer, with Pressler citing uncertainty regarding GameStop's financing proposal. On Monday, GameStop indicated it wanted to issue more stock to raise funds, which would also dilute the value of existing shares. Mike Dubosky, ABC News.
5: Federal prosecutors filed criminal charges today against two foreign companies and an employee of the cargo ship Dolly that slammed into Baltimore's Key Bridge 2 years ago.
15: The Justice Department says when the Dolly suffered a power outage, its fuel pump generators could not restart in time for the ship to avoid the Key Bridge.
16: We allege that the possibility of such a catastrophic power failure should have been no surprise to Synergy.
15: The Justice Department's Adam Gustafson says that's because Synergy, the ship's operator, and its technical operator were using improper fuel pumps and lied about it to the Coast Guard. Synergy says the NTSB's concluded that Synergy and its crew were not the causes. Ryan Clark, ABC News.
5: Six construction workers on that span died when the bridge collapsed. Heat advisories stretching across western and mountain states again today for a third straight day. An extreme heat warning in place for Phoenix. Michelle Franzen, ABC News.
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19: I'm Kate Burdett on the Ohio News Network. In Northeast Ohio, it has been 2 years since Euclid police officer Jacob Durbin was killed in the line of duty. Now his family is suing the city of Euclid, the Euclid Police Department, and their dispatchers. 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
20: The federal lawsuit claims Durbin's death was preventable and points to alleged dispatch delays, lack of training, and failures to render timely aid. It also accuses officials of mishandling the investigation and failing to discipline those involved. In a statement, Jacob's mother, Dawn Durbin, said in part, quote, "Jacob believed in protecting others and in doing the right thing. Honoring his life means fighting not only for answers, but for accountability, transparency, and reforms that keep everyone safe," end quote.
19: In Southwest Ohio, one man is dead after losing control of his SUV. ONN's Brianna Albizu has the story.
21: The Hamilton County Sheriff's Office reports that a yet-to-be-named 44-year-old man died at the scene after his 2017 Chevy Equinox drifted off the road and hit a tree. It happened in Deer Park, northeast of Cincinnati. The crash was just before 1 in the afternoon as the man was headed north on Plainfield Road. Emergency responders arrived on scene, but there was nothing they could do. The case is now under investigation to determine the cause.
19: And President Trump says he wants to suspend the national gas tax as the country deals with high fuel prices. I'm Kate Burdett on the Ohio News Network.
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25: Hi, I'm Laura Wakeham Chapman, your state senator. I'm fighting to make life more affordable for West Virginia families. I was the lead sponsor of a plan to freeze utility rates for 1 year so we can finally study why our costs are rising faster than anywhere else in the nation, even though we have more energy resources than any other state. I also helped deliver three historic tax cuts, including eliminating the Social Security tax, putting money back into your pocket. I'll keep standing up to special interest and fighting for you. I'm Laura Wakeham Chapman. 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
25: 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I'm Laura Wakeham Chapman, and I approve this message, paid for by committee to elect Laura Wakeham Chapman.
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0: Hey, good afternoon, 3:11 on your Tuesday afternoon, and welcome to Slider and Stack. Big old welcome to you, Shane Stack.
1: Well, thank you very much, Mr. Slider. Happy to be here on this beautiful Tuesday afternoon.
0: How's your microphone hanging over there today? Well, you were having a little trouble there Monday.
1: I think it's okay.
0: Tighten up the screws a little bit, did you?
1: Yeah, I had to get the old pocket knife out. I think we're doing okay. The microphone is standing at attention.
0: I can see it saluting me as we speak.
1: It is. So we're ready to go for today.
0: We are ready to go. Welcome to Slider and Stack. Listen, first and foremost, I really feel privileged and I'm really, really happy that we got a time to spend with the numerous candidates that came in the studio or called us, Shane. I really feel good about that, because who in the hell are we? And we got to know a couple of them pretty good, didn't we?
1: Right. We did, Bob. Had the opportunity to interview Justice Gerald Titus multiple times, Judge Laura Faircloth yesterday, Judge Kirkpatrick yesterday. Senator Laura Wakeham Chapman has been in the studio with us twice. Dolph Santorin was in here once. We pretty much ran the gamut on all of the important primary races anyway. We didn't get to have Laura Wakeham Chapman's opponent, Joe Eddy, on the show. But it's been fun, Bob. It's been informative. Hopefully it's been informative to the listeners out there. But I think you and I are both ready to say, whew, we're glad that's over with for now.
0: For a couple of reasons. I mean, that's really not, it's not my bag, that's for sure. It's not, at least in the early stages of a Slider and Stack, that's not what we do. But, you know, when there's breaking news or, election time, you have to. And, again, I feel very honored that we get a chance to really know them pretty well, Shane.
1: We did. Especially, I would say, Justice Titus and Laura Wakeham Chapman got to know them very, very well. I tell you what, I was really impressed yesterday by Judge Kirkpatrick and then Judge Laura Faircloth. Although those were our singular interviews with them, they're all impressive folks. And again, and I just kind of love that those Supreme Court races, I think everybody in those races, at least that we interviewed, born, raised, and pretty much educated right here in the state of West Virginia.
0: Absolutely. And what was Judge Faircloth?
1: Faircloth, yes.
0: I was really impressed by her. Now, do I think she's going to win today? Probably not. It's a big field. I don't know why, so they have to pick and choose. Like the one race is heads up between Justice Ewing and Bill Flanagan, correct? Why didn't she jump into that race?
1: You know, I'm not really sure, Bob. Although there's Division One, Division Two, it's not based on where they live or anything like that. So I'm not really sure how that all played out. It would be something neat to look at to see who filed when, why they decided to jump in.
0: What the strategy was.
1: Right, those specific races. Because you would think, in the Flanagan-Ewing race, if I'm on that other side, I'm thinking, man, I'd have rather gone into a three-person race.
0: Go heads up.
1: Yeah, in this other five-person race here. But that's the way it played out. It'll be really interesting tonight to see how both of the Supreme Court races turn out.
0: If you haven't yet and you live in the state of West Virginia, we encourage you to get out there and make your vote. What do they have? So about 7 o'clock?
1: 7:30, I believe. The polls close, I think, at 7:30 here in West Virginia. And if you haven't voted, if you don't know where your polling place is for some reason, I actually explored it earlier today. The West Virginia Secretary of State's office website has a really easy tool. You get on there, put in your first and last name, your birth date, and boom.
0: It'll tell you.
1: It tells you if you're registered, how you're registered, and where you need to go to vote.
0: And easy peasy. I think I can even do that. What do we have coming up? It seems like it's been a while. Well, we didn't have anything political.
1: Right.
0: Well, we don't, because after we take a break Am I going to be able to nudge you to go out on a limb with me and make some predictions?
1: Yeah, yeah. I can't wait to do that, Bob. I think there's going to be a couple of those races that are really too close to call. I'll go out on the limb and pick them, but I think truly when we get into it, they are probably too close to call. Here's something. Thanks to our good friend Rocky Fitzsimmons just texted me, and this might be a reason as to why you're seeing more people in one race and the other. One of the Supreme Court races is only for a 2-year term, while the other one is for 6 years. So I would assume that race for 6 years is probably the one, and it is. I'm looking at the ballot right in front of me. If I would have read sooner, I could have answered our own question. The race with five folks in it, that's for a 6-year term on the Supreme Court.
0: But wasn't it President Franklin who said, one in the hand is worth two in the bush or something like that?
1: Yeah, so, something like
0: that. Yeah, I hear you. 6 years, 2 years, but if I have a better chance of winning that 2 years, hell, I might get reelected, right?
1: Right. Yeah, exactly. You know, they're probably looking for longevity on the court. They probably think it's easier to win as an incumbent if you've been on the court for 6 years instead of 2 years. I'm sure there was a lot of thought that went into it, but obviously those five people were looking at it saying, I want that 6-year term.
0: Take a shot. If I'm going to take a shot, I'm going to go for it, right?
1: Exactly.
0: What do we have coming up? So yes, we'll take a break. We'll come back at 3:30, and we picked what, five races?
1: We do.
0: And I think we had a candidate for every single race. Maybe not every candidate,
1: correct,
0: but every race that we're going to take a look at and pick a winner, we had at least one of the candidates here with us on Slattern Stack.
1: You got it, Bob. It'll be interesting. I can't wait to see, because I think you and I, although we differ sometimes on our opinions, I think you and I are going to pick the same people in all these races. Whether or not we're correct or not, I think we'll pick the same people.
0: What I can't wait for, what I'm really looking for, Shane's going to be a good sport. Going to play the Watchdog trivia game at 4 o'clock, and I came up with 15 questions for Shane. And I can't wait to play the game show host.
1: We really need to come up with a name for this segment. Maybe our listeners can help us out on that. You know, I always think of it as how stupid is Shane going to be today? But we need a name for your quiz segment.
0: Well, when Donnie used to play in the morning, it was Who Wants to Be a Dumbass?
1: Right. That might be a little harsh for on the radio. I like it. Believe me, I like that name.
0: But we'll work on it.
1: We need some help with that.
0: 15 questions for Shane, and we would love for you to play also. We'd also love to hear your predictions. If you want to go out on a limb and say, hey, I think this person's going to win, or I, you know, and Shane, I gotta catch myself, just like I do on Sundays when I go to the casino to throw my money away. Mm-hmm. Am I betting with my smarts, or am I betting with my heart? Am I betting what I want, I hope happens, or am I really betting what I think is going to happen?
1: Well, if I know you very well, your heart has a lot to do with how you make some
0: I'm an open book.
1: You wear it on your sleeve. Hey, there's a great name right there. Let's call the segment Stump Shame.
0: Stump Shame. We're going to do that at 4 o'clock.
1: I like that. Very, very good.
0: And then 4:30, man, we are loaded with great segments. We're going to play What's Going On. Not a ton. I mean, there's a few things for going on. But before we get into that, I have a couple things that I want to run by you, Shane Stack.
1: Run them by me, Bob.
0: Now, the last time this happened, you were sitting right beside me. It wasn't as early. But as everyone knows that listens to this show, I spend a little bit of time out on my bag deck.
1: Sure. You know, like to look out there at nature.
0: Watching
1: the
0: over
1: birds.
0: Elm Grove, you know, just keeping an eye on things. And I saw something coming up my steps to my left, and I thought it was the cat that I feed. It's not my cat, but it hangs out there. Mm-hmm. It was a raccoon.
1: Oh.
0: 11:30 in the morning. And I had this glass ceramic thing, and it exploded on the. I have a blacktop driveway, and I think I scared it. But that's not good enough for me. I'm not rich on mountain men. I'm not about scaring animals.
1: No, you want to make them go away permanently.
0: If you're going to mess around with me, if you're going to come sashaying on my deck at 11:30 in the morning, I'm saying you got to go.
1: Right, exactly. Now, Bob, let's be careful. Discharging a firearm within city limits.
0: I'm a killer. I don't need a firearm, pal. Okay, okay. I don't need no firearm.
1: So did this happen again to you?
0: What do you mean again?
1: Did another raccoon come on your porch?
0: Well, today.
1: Oh, today.
0: Today.
1: Oh, my goodness.
0: And my neighbor, I love my neighbors, doesn't secure his garbage as well. And he goes out there and cleans it up. But what it is, the raccoon does live beside Respect's. He just says, I'm hungry. You know, he's not like a wild.
1: Right, he's a dumpster box cat.
0: He just says, it would be like in a zoo. If you had raccoon in a zoo, they wouldn't sleep all day and come out at night. No, they're going to say, hey, we can adapt to this.
1: Right, throw us a little dog food in here when you walk by. Yeah.
0: That's right. So I've got to address this. And you're right. I've got a really good pellet gun. I don't know if one in the ear will do it. Oh, but I think it'll mess him up enough where I can get him a good whack with my baseball bat.
1: I think you got that high quality pellet gun.
0: Stick it right in his ear.
1: Got it at a Frio and Stack auction.
0: Oh, it's quality.
1: Sure, so I'm sure it'll do the job right off the bat. I don't know why you talking about that raccoon reminded me of something. I think it was when you said if they were in the zoo, and this is something that I don't think happens anymore, but it's a memory from when I was young. We used to travel down to Pigeon Forge, Tennessee, Gatlinburg. That was one of our frequent summer
0: home of
1: vacations.
0: Dolly Parton.
1: Exactly. And we would go up over the mountain to Cherokee, North Carolina. And I can remember very vividly at one of those little Native American gift shops, they had a black bear caged up there. And you would buy dog food out of like an old candy machine. And you could roll the dog food down a PVC pipe to the bear that was 3 feet away from you and feed the bear. You think they let them do that anymore?
0: I doubt it.
1: Yeah, that's probably PETA probably put an end to that or something.
0: So you were probably one of those dopes that played the rooster who could play tic-tac-toe. Was that you, young Shane?
1: The rooster? No, that wasn't me. But I did get a big thrill out of being able to feed the black bear some dog food.
0: There's an actual rooster that can, if he gets the first move, he beats it.
1: I've never seen this.
0: Oh, really?
1: I've never, ever. Can we get him in here? That could be part of the next stump, Shane. We'll bring the rooster in and see if Shane can beat him.
0: All right. Now, a couple months ago, we did a segment on Southern sayings, right?
1: Yes.
0: Did you see the news about, she's a Congress representative. I don't have the state here. I apologize. Oh, geez.
1: What's her name? Do you know her name?
0: Jen Kiggin.
1: Okay.
0: K-I-G-G-A-N-S. And she's in a little bit of a hot water. You know why?
1: Oh, no. What did she say?
0: Are you with me yet?
1: I'm with you. What did she say?
0: Again, she is in Congress. Shane will tell me in a minute where she's from.
1: Where she's from, right.
0: But someone from New York came into her state and happened to be either African or African American.
1: Oh, no. All she's right. From Virginia.
0: Virginia. All right. Do you see where I'm going with this?
1: I only have a feeling.
0: And I guess she made some sort of statement.
1: Looks like she's a doctor, too, maybe.
0: She made some sort of statement about, well, you know, he's coming into our territory, and he ought to keep his cotton-picking hands off of whatever she was talking about.
1: Has she resigned from Congress yet?
0: They want her to. They're not. They're,
1: oh, boy.
0: They're looking for Jen. No, if he was a white guy.
1: It would have been no big deal.
0: But a lot of white people pick cotton, Shane. Why would that be something that only the slaves didn't? Come on, right. A lot of people still pick cotton to this day.
1: Well, and if that's a term that you use on a regular basis, get your cotton picking hands off of my cereal or whatever it is you're trying, you know, you probably don't think of it in terms of the color of the person that you're talking about. Now, when you're a congressman, congresswoman, senator, whatever you are, you probably got to be a little bit careful about using those kind of things. If you're asking me if I think she should have to resign, my gut reaction is no, unless somebody can prove to me that there was a little more to what she said.
0: Right? See, to me, it's one of those Southern sayings.
1: Right, right.
0: You know, your pee-picking heart.
1: Right.
0: I don't really, but again, I wasn't there, but I read it. Get your cotton picking hands off of that. To me, there is nothing racial about that.
1: Now, what was this guy coming into their state to do?
0: He's coming in there doing something she wasn't.
1: Okay, she wasn't real happy with.
0: Yeah, and he ought to keep his cotton picking hands off of that.
1: Oh, boy. Yeah, I mean, my gut reaction is she shouldn't have to resign.
0: She gone, Shane, you think?
1: No. If I were her, no. You know what it's probably going to cost her? It's probably going to cost her next election. It wouldn't surprise me. But we're so sensitive, Bob. It's amazing. Now, if she would have went a lot farther where I thought you were going to go with that and used some truly racist language, okay, that's a little different story. But a saying like that, do you need to be a little more sensitive about who you say that to?
0: But yes, if that's a saying, probably. If that's a saying that you use, again, we did a whole damn segment on it. Like, that's just the way some folks talk.
1: Right.
0: I don't know. Maybe I'm just ignorant. What do you think? 304-214-1600. That is the Freostack auction service. Well, it's the text line, and it's the hotline. We get any action over there, Shane?
1: Well, Durbin chimed in with a name for our quiz segment. He said, call it verbal. Well, I don't know if he may have misspelled, so I'm not sure. Durbin, take a look at your text. I thought I knew what it said, but now that I look at it again, it's not what I thought it said. So take a look at your text, Durbin. Maybe we'll get some other ideas.
0: How about kicking chains, cotton picking? Maybe we can incorporate that somewhere.
1: Oh, my goodness.
0: I don't know. Rick. Maybe there is. I just think the man happened to be, again, he might even be from another country. I don't know if he was actually born here. But he, he's African, either from a different country and showed up here. I think then he trickled down to Virginia, I think, from New York City.
1: So I'm reading the New York Times article about this, and guess who it was? Hakeem Jeffries.
0: Who?
1: He's a representative from New York, and now I really don't think she should resign because, I don't hold him in the highest esteem.
0: What's he do? Is he a congressman also?
1: Yeah, exactly. But apparently, according to the New York Times, she agreed with a local radio show host remarks and the radio show host, it sounds like.
0: You can't trust those radio hosts right there.
1: Said, keep your cotton pickings hands off of Virginia is what was said. So that's where this dust up is coming from.
0: So you think because of who is who's bringing it?
1: Absolutely.
0: You don't think much is going to happen about that?
1: That's a big nothing burger. Now that I see who it is, what it's about, I wouldn't even worry. I wouldn't have worried about it a whole lot to begin with. Now I really wouldn't worry about it.
0: All right. It's been months now, and this is – I mean, I've been in radio, started with Howard, and we knew a lot of even I knew a lot of Supreme Court justices from 20 years ago. Do you know the name Brent Benjamin?
1: Sure, absolutely. I know him personally, yeah.
0: Spike Maynard, did you know Spike?
1: Yes, I did.
0: They would start. What are you laughing about?
1: Nothing. The inside that we can
0: joke.
1: Talk about.
0: That's not the guy that stole the couch. Come on.
1: No, Spike. Spike's dead now.
0: Did you know the guy that took the couch?
1: No. I didn't know those folks.
0: Yeah, stay away from those guys. But again, it's been great to really get to know the candidates and spend some time with them. But now we're gonna come up with our opinion. This is not going to be who I want to win, and I certainly hope, Shane, when you do something like this, I hope we don't hurt anybody's feelings, because I really, especially in the race for the Supreme Court of West Virginia. There's really no one there that, again, I really enjoyed everyone. I thought everyone, and that's how they got there. It's not a coincidence that they're really smart.
1: Right. And what I enjoyed about it so much, Bob, is we had them in here, and there was no talk about Republican or Democrat. Now, you might have heard a little bit. I'm more of a conservative on issues or something like that. But that's what I really, really enjoyed about that. In just talking with them here, and it's tough with folks running for the bench. They can't really talk about issues or their opinions, especially if it's something the court might be dealing with or may have to deal with. It's just really hard to tell who's a Republican, who's a Democrat. Now, Judge Faircloth came out and said, hey, I'm an independent. I am the only independent in this race. But outside of that, I really wouldn't be able to tell what party they were in.
0: The other thing, and I don't know if it was a dig, the other thing that she mentioned to Shane and I yesterday morning was, hey, I wasn't appointed. You know,
1: well, and there's no question that is a dig at Justice Titus and Justice Ewing both. She said, I've won my election. She's been elected twice.
0: They have anything given to me.
1: Right, over in the Eastern Panhandle, I think. So, yeah, there's no question that was a little sideways dig at it. But obviously, Governor Morrissey saw fit to appoint those folks to the Supreme Court, and we'll hopefully know late this evening how that's going to play out.
0: All right, so we're going to have some fun this afternoon. We're going to make some predictions, and there is room for you any way along the way that you have an opportunity or, you know, feel, hey, inspired to jump in. 304-214-1600. Shane will look for the text. 304-214-1600. I will look for your phone calls.
1: Yeah, absolutely. Can't wait, Bob. Hopefully people will chime in, give us their predictions on these races. And when we get into the What's Going On segment, tell us what you think is going on out there. We'd really, really like to know. And Bob, before we go to the break, I have to mention, I received a nice a little note that was forwarded on to me. From,
0: why do you get all the notes and all the invitations? You know, it happened yesterday.
1: When was the last time?
0: I sent it to Shane. You're invited too. What do you mean I'm invited to?
1: When was the last time you checked your email account?
0: I don't have an email account.
1: Okay, that might be why I get the messages and you
0: don't. Yeah, you're right.
1: But no, from a listener who was very, very nice about had nice things to say about our show and one of the other shows here on WKKX on the Watchdog. So a shout out to not the usual Mark that we talked to. This is a different Mark. Bob and I both really appreciate what you had to say.
0: Thank you. Yeah, that very kind, and we appreciate you listening, and we also really appreciate those kind
1: we
0: words.
1: We don't do too bad for a couple dopes.
0: We don't know what
1: radio.
0: We're doing. We're a lot better on Fridays when we come from Waterfront Hall.
1: Can you figure out how to go to commercial over there? Does that work?
0: Speaking of commercials, we're going to take a break, and when we come back, Slider and Stack, we're going to go heads up. We're going to pick five races, and we're going to tell you who the winner is going to be on Slider and Stack. Are you ready?
1: I can't wait.
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0: Ladder and Stack, coming back to you on your Tuesday afternoon, West Virginia election, primary election day, 3:36 on your Tuesday afternoon, 71 degrees in downtown Wheeling, 72 in Moundsville, and 71 in St. Clairsville. Well, Bob, hopefully a little later tonight, we will know which winner is going to take it all home with them.
1: What about round 11?
0: I never know. I really try to, where I seem to be able to get the most up-to-date information, I try to follow some of the folks from usually Channel 7 and their competitor on Facebook who are live at the courthouse, posting those results as they come out. But I'm not really sure what time polls close. I think it's 7:30 tonight. So you would think by midnight we're going to know these local races, how they're going to shake out. Supreme Court, maybe we don't know for sure.
1: Because that's statewide.
0: Yeah, exactly.
1: I'm all set up. I'm going to rely on a couple of our teammates. I have the radio in the living room right by my chair. I'll be listening to Metro on us, the Watchdog Radio Network. So we'll have it all across the board, all the results statewide.
0: Yeah.
1: And I'll also have Channel 7 on TV because they have that scroll on the bottom
0: ticker,
1: too.
0: Yeah, so. Absolutely.
1: But I'm really looking forward to it, Shane. Really, I really am. Not a lot of races. And we're going to make some predictions here, and we're going to limit it to five. Lucky to come up with five.
0: Right. It's a little tough. Most of these races either happening on a nonpartisan ballot or on the Republican side. On the Democrat side, I think I even heard Howard say, geez, I don't have a whole lot to vote for when I go in there and get my ballot. So if you haven't got out there and cast your vote yet, get out there and do that before the polls close this evening. And like Bob said, tune in right here on the Watchdog Radio Network. 7 to midnight tonight, we'll be carrying the Metro News statewide election coverage right here. And I'm sure our good friends at the Big 7 will have close coverage also on the races. All right, Bob, are you ready?
1: I am ready.
0: You ready to make your predictions?
1: Taking this very seriously, Shane Sack.
0: Let's start with one of the local races here. If I can get my computer to cooperate, we have the Republican primary for the House of Delegates District 4 race. Two men in that race, Derek Ennis going head-to-head with Dolph Santorin. How do you think that's going to play out tonight?
1: Well, let's talk about it here for a minute. What are you hearing? I mean, this isn't any competition against you and I. What are you hearing anything on the street? I shared with you and our listeners yesterday a flyer that I got in the mail last Friday. Didn't say anything about who he was running against, but really came out and said some things that they claim, public record, you can go check yourself, about Mr. Santorin. So,
0: Bob, I think it's an interesting race. I get out there and about. I listen, what people are having to say. I think the people that are in the know, if you want to call it in the know, are predicting Dolph Santorin will win this race. Now, full disclosure, I know both of these gentlemen, one a little bit better than the other one, but know them both on a personal level. You're hearing it all out there. You're hearing a little bit about the things that you heard or saw in that flyer that you got if you visited that website, some of the things that have been in the news with Mr. Santorin. So those are some negatives on his side. Hearing some negatives about Mr. Ennis, too, saying he's sort of a one-issue person. He's running on issues of parental rights, more rights for fathers, I think making sure that the divorce, the family court process isn't weaponized in some way. So kind of negatives on both sides. I think this race is way, way closer than anybody thinks it'll be.
1: That's going to come right down to the end?
0: I do. I think it'll come right down to it in this race. Do I think Dolph Santorin probably comes out on top in this race? Yes, I do. But I think it's much closer than the people that I've talked to in the know who think it's going to be more of a blowout kind of race. But I do think Dolph will come out on top.
1: And I'll try to give full disclosure here. Dolph Santorin did come into the studio. He did spend some time with us, and we had a chance to interview him. Also, Mr. Santorin spent some time, spent some money here at the station and ran some spots here also. Mr. Ennis did not.
0: Well,
1: I couldn't pick Mr. Ennis out of a lineup.
0: And that's, Bob, I think that's one thing that really, really hurts Derek Ennis. And you didn't hear spots. You saw some signs out there. Now, I don't know if he ran spots on any other radio stations or on TV, because I'm not a huge TV watcher. I only listen to one network of stations, so I'm a little bit of a disadvantage. But I did hear, you know, he kind of ran his own campaign. He didn't go out and hire a professional, anybody in the marketing field, a campaign manager. He did all of his own stuff. And I know it's a local race. I know he kind of entered into it probably a little bit late. I don't know that running his own campaign was the best idea here. If he would have went out there and got somebody else to pump the tires a little bit, I think he would have had a better shot. But it might surprise us, although I think Dolph will come out on top.
1: That flyer that I got on Friday, I believe, was sent to registered Republicans. And that is who's going to vote in this primary. My best friend from first grade was Frank Ennis. I don't think he's any relation. I'm going to throw that in, and I'm going to throw the flyer in there. I'm going to throw that in. I think it'll be close, but we're going to disagree on the very first one. I think Mr. Ennis is going to pull the win off.
0: And this is one I kind of thought we might disagree on. I think I do. I think it's just much, much closer than a lot of people really think it's going to be, but we'll know later this evening. So that is our first race. Bob and I are split on
1: that. What are we betting on this? Are we going to make this a little competition?
0: How about we'll do our pre-game prep, pre-show prep Friday.
1: Can you wait till Friday or payday?
0: Oh, next Friday. You want to wait till next Friday?
1: Well, if you want me to buy,
0: I won't be here next Friday. Remember that.
1: All right. We'll work something out
0: that day. So we're split on
1: yes,
0: the first one. All right. Let's move on to the Supreme Court races, Bob. We'll just take it as it falls on the ballot here. Nonpartisan election for the Division I Supreme Court race, 6-year term. That's the one that has 5 folks in the field. I'll just list them as they are on the ballot. You have Laura Faircloth, Todd Kirby, who I've never really heard of, Justice Gerald Titus, Martin P. Red Hat Sheehan from right here in Wheeling, West Virginia, and Judge H.L. Kirkpatrick. What are you thinking, Bob?
1: Wow. I'm just going to try to be realistic. I was very impressed by Judge Faircloth. I just thought everything you ask her, I thought she gave the right answer and more.
0: You got some feedback this morning on Howard's show, too. Changed somebody's mind
1: interview. It did. I mean, you and I having her on changed a voter's opinion. Do I think she's going to win? No, I don't think she has enough. I think it would be great. I think she would make a great justice. Unfortunately, I think the same way with Judge Kirkpatrick, who I was also very impressed with. Again, this is a

0: that one. But I think he wins.
1: Okay.
0: Again, you're saying, sure, Bob, you know, you spend a little more time with him. Again, he bought time here at the radio station. He was here with us in the studio. He called from the road. We got to know him pretty well. He holds the job right now. I think he probably spent more than everybody else. This is a statewide election, and I think he wins.
1: Yeah, you know, Bob, I'm probably going to agree with you on this one. I think this is, although there are five folks in the race, I think it's really a two-horse race here. I think it comes down to Justice Titus or Judge Kirkpatrick in this race. Faircloth is probably going to hurt both of them because of where she lives at. Over toward
0: that's a great point,
1: the
0: Jay.
1: Martinsburg area, I think she's going to pull, you know, there's a big population over there. So she pulls a lot of votes over that way. So I think it tightens it up between what I would consider the two front runners in this race. But I agree with you, Bob. You know, you hate to say that money influences things, but I think it does. And frankly, I think youth has something at play here too. If you know, if you put them all together, Justice Titus, I think, is probably the youngest candidate in this race. But I think that money puts him over the top. I think Justice Titus probably takes the this one home tonight.
0: I think Judge Kirkpatrick shared with us from the Beckley area.
1: Correct.
0: And we know that Justice Titus was born in Spencer,
1: right,
0: but has spent a lot of time in Charleston.
1: Right.
0: So again, how's it going to play out? Is Judge Kirkpatrick that well known up here? Is he going to dominate the southern counties? It's really going to be interesting,
1: right,
0: to watch.
1: And that's another thing, Bob, that plays into this. I think Justice Titus has been really boots on the ground. I mean, we heard him yesterday where all he was going yesterday. He has really, really been out and about across the state. I'm not sure what the other candidates have done in that respect.
0: 3:47 on your Tuesday afternoon, Slider and Stack. Shane and I were giving you our opinion on five races. We have two in the bag. What's up next, Shane?
1: Next would be the second West Virginia Supreme Court of Appeals race. That would be the Division II race, Bob. We've interviewed both of these candidates right here in our studio, local attorney Bill Flanagan running in this race, and Tom Ewing in this race. And boy, but you want me to go first on this one?
0: Yes, please do.
1: I really like both of these candidates. I really
0: agree.
1: Do. And it's really hard to say that I think a local guy isn't good. And well, we just said it in the last race that, you know, we didn't even think Marty Sheehan, you know, was really had a big dog in that hunt. And unfortunately, I think Bill Flanagan has really, really put in some hard work. He's visited all 55 counties, according to what I've seen him post on his social media. Kind of what I saw on the campaign as a man of the people. He really got out there meeting with people from all walks of life. But again, Justice Thomas Ewing on the bench already. I think his name is really, really out there across the state. I think he probably runs away with this one tonight. And I hate to say that. Jeez, I hate Bill, if you're listening upstairs, I'm sorry.
0: Might be listening in the lobby.
1: Right, he might be waiting on us in the lobby.
0: So, and I mean this in all sincerity. No candidate that I met, and man, a lot of them really, really impressed me, but none more so than Bill Flanagan.
1: Right.
0: Because it was almost like he had the ability to impress me and to really make me think, man, I don't know how I don't vote for this guy. And he seemed like he wasn't trying to do that.
1: Right.
0: And I think that is a special quality. And I was very impressed by him. And again, I'm really glad that we had a chance to spend a little bit of time with him. But you hit on a couple really, really important factors. Number one, Justice Ewing, he has the job right now.
1: Right.
0: Who appointed him, Shane? Do you know off the top of your head?
1: I'd have to go back.
0: So if it's only 2 years, was it maybe Justice?
1: Possibility it was Governor Justice.
0: Don't you think that's going to make a difference? I mean, if you can run on in the state of West Virginia, even though he's got troubles coming out of the wazoo.
1: Jim Justice's arm around you.
0: My good buddy, Jim Justice. I think that is also a very, very strong factor.
1: Right.
0: He's got the job, and if we're right, appointed by Jim Justice, you can hang your hat on that also. and this is a state

0: wide. Just like you said, Mr. Flanagan has been all over the state, and I bet he's done a great job. But the reality is, he's from the Northern Panhandle.
1: Right.
0: And Justice Ewing is not. So if this was more of a district vote,
1: different
0: election, totally different story.
1: Right.
0: But because the 55 counties are involved, Shane, I'm going to agree with you on this one. And please don't take this as any kind of slate against Bill Flanagan.
1: Oh, no, no. And that's I really enjoyed our interview.
0: Because you know why? I voted for him.
1: Right. Well, I know. You, as soon as that interview was over, Bob's mind was
0: made up. It was made up for me.
1: And it was a little easier in that interview with Bill Flanagan because he's not a sitting judge. Although he's running for the position, he seemed a little more free to talk about some issues in his interview, but a little different. Bob, you mentioned the Northern Panhandle. When was the last time you ever remember somebody outside of Arch Moore win a big statewide race from the Northern Panhandle?
0: Boy. You could say, well, Shelley Moore Capito isn't. I mean, no. She was born here, yeah, but that was about it.
1: Yeah, doesn't even count.
0: And one more point about Mr. Flanagan. I think I don't know what his age is, but he seems to me like he's got so much energy, and he still has – I don't think this would – you know, some people, especially like me, if I get beat, if I think people don't like me, I'm going to go over in a corner and feel sorry for myself. I don't think that's Mr. Flanagan. So even if he's not successful on this, I don't think we've heard the end
1: right.
0: of him
1: yet. He's going to go back out there. He's going to look at something else. He wants to be involved. He's been involved. He's been elected in two different parts of the state before, which is something we probably forgot about. You know, he was originally elected down around in Mon County, I believe so, the first time to the legislature, and then came up here and was reelected. So that says something about him. He's able to play in a couple parts of the state. I think that's a tough race for him against Tom Ewing.
0: So let's give the score. Right now we have 3 in the bag. First one, Shane went with Mr. Santorin. I went with Mr. Ennis. The second one, we both agreed that Justice Titus is probably going to win. And the third one, we also agreed it's going to be tight. But we think that probably Justice Ewing will win.
1: Right, right. Absolutely.
0: What's next?
1: Well, move on to the fourth race. We're going to prognosticate here. It's the intermediate court race, Bob, and we again had the opportunity to interview one of the contestants, I'll call them, in this race, Dan Greer, who is a current judge on the intermediate court, and he is running against Jim Douglas, who they're both from the Charleston area. Dan Greer, I think he's listed as South Charleston. Jim Douglas is listed as Charleston. So, you know, that intermediate court of appeals, newer court. I think this is the first time around that anybody has had to actually run for election to that body. So it'll be interesting to see. Bob, I'm just going strictly on what I've seen out there on social media, nothing else, and I've seen nothing out there for Jim Douglas in this race.
0: So it's a heads up
1: race. Two guys.
0: And Dan Greer was here, right?
1: Was here. Yeah, we interviewed Dan Greer. I'm just not seeing a lot out there for Jim Douglas. Don't know a thing about him, unfortunately. So this was kind of an easy pick for me. I think Dan Greer probably runs away with it.
0: All right, Mr. Umpire, if you don't slander anybody, I know you're listening. If he wants to call in and talk about a candidate, all right, you're entitled to your opinion. If you want to call in, we've got a couple minutes here, and we will get you on there. Yeah, we got plenty of time. So what's the last race? We agree with Greer. What's next?
1: We're going to go to probably, Bob, in the Northern Panhandle. What is the most important race, the most talked about race, a race that a ton, and I mean a ton of money, was spent on, especially when you're talking about a primary race, and that's for the state Senate here in District 1, Laura Wakeham Chapman going heads up against Joe Eddy, both Wheeling people, both pretty well-known people here in the Northern Panhandle. I'll let you take the first shot at this one, Bob.
0: Well, again, just like you alluded to, one of the texters this morning said, look, I changed my mind after listening to that interview. It seemed like when the campaigns really started heating up, to me, Mr. Eddy got out of the chute really quick. Mm-hmm. And it seemed like he had all kind of momentum. And then I don't know what happened. Didn't hear any advertising here at the Watchdog Radio Network. very few, not nearly as much as Senator Wakeham Chapman. We had her on, what, twice? She was in studio with us. Shane and I make no bones about it, especially me. I go back 60 years with the Wakeham family. If your last name is Wakeham, you're a friend of mine.
1: Yeah, Bob will line up to fight for you.
0: Whether you want me or not, listen, that's just, if your name is Wakeham, then you're my friend. Now, that doesn't always necessarily mean that you're going to get my vote. I grew up with Davey Palmer, but I couldn't vote for Davey because I knew that Randy Horton was, in my opinion, the best candidate.
1: Right, right.
0: You know, so, yeah, sometimes that comes into play and sometimes it doesn't. What the turnoff for me was the flyer, the mailer that I got was different than the one that I got about Mr. Santorine. Was this one really attacked Senator Wakeham Chapman and also endorsed a candidate with a great picture and telling a lot about him. And it turned me off. It really turned me off. And so wishful thinking, I could never vote for Mr. Eddy. I did vote for Senator Wakeham Chapman. And I don't know, Shane, I don't think it's going to be as close as I once did. What do you think?
1: Yeah, I think it's a tight race. I really do. You know, something I've learned, geez, Bob, I probably starting in college, maybe a little before that, but life is all about relationships. It's about how you build them, who you have them with, and that's what makes it all happen for you as a person, whether you're out there in business or politics or whatever it is. And quite frankly, for me, this was easy. Because I have a relationship with Laura Wakeham Chapman. I know her. I know her husband. I've known them.
0: Plus, we heard her spot a couple times here.
1: Yeah, a couple times. I think a couple times every 5 minutes, I think we heard it here. So that was more about it than anything for me. I know Laura. I feel like Senator Chapman. I feel like she's somebody that I could call if I needed something. And you know what? Mr. Eddy is probably a very, very nice
0: gentleman. Don't
1: know him. I had the opportunity to meet him at a function. You know, just real quick chit-chat, nothing big. I knew of his history up in Wellsburg at Eagle Manufacturing for a long, long time up there. But for me, this just simply boils down to a relationship. And I know Senator Laura Wakeham Chapman, that's who I cast my vote for. And I think at the end of the day, as the sitting senator, she comes out ahead in this race.
0: And this one is a lot more to it than just what we talked about. This is statewide, yes, no, can't vote downstate, but there's a lot of influence from the governor to the state senate president. They've from Shelley Moore Capito. They've all come in and said who they endorse.
1: Absolutely, Bob. And I tell you what, that's important for the Northern Panhandle. And in my opinion, Laura Wakeham Chapman, Senator Chapman, has a relationship with Governor Morrissey, who will likely be the governor for a little while here in the state of West Virginia. So I think that gives us a leg up. Sometimes in the Northern Panhandle, I think we feel left behind a little bit in the state of West Virginia. So I think that gives us a definite leg up. I think she comes out as the winner tonight.
0: Out of these five, which one do you think will be the closest?
1: Oh, boy, Bob. That's a really, really tough question. I'm going to have to say the Chapman-Eddy race is the closest.
0: At one time, I would have said that, and you may be right. I think the justice race,
1: you and Kirkpatrick,
0: yeah,
1: because
0: was tough to choose. There's so
1: the
0: many
1: spot.
0: In there.
1: Right.
0: Again, I'm going to have to think that Judge Faircloth, she impresses people wherever she goes.
1: Right.
0: So that's the one I think might be hard to pick.
1: Absolutely. Yeah, it's interesting, Bob. So there are our picks. We'll find out who was right, who was wrong, how foolish we look, probably by midnight tonight. At least I hope so.
0: All right. And again, I'm kind of glad it's winding down, but get to admit, Shane, it has been pretty interesting.
1: It has been. We, especially sitting in the seat that we sat in and having the opportunity to interview these folks, it was really, really nice. But we won't miss it for a little while. We can get back to normal for a time.
0: What are we calling this next segment?
1: Stump Shane.
0: We're going to stump Shane when we come back. Slider and Stack, Watchdog Radio Network.
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3: From ABC News, I'm Michelle Franzen. President Trump traveling to China today, telling reporters he's focused on discussing trade deals with China's leader as well as a ceasefire deal with Iran. Talks remain stalled on ending the war. The president brushing off economic pressures in the latest consumer price index, showing inflation has soared to a three-year high, calling those higher costs on goods and gas temporary for Americans. Here's ABC's Elizabeth Schulze.
4: The trend is going really in the wrong direction here across the board. When you look at prices, those higher fuel costs are translating to higher prices for public transportation, for airfares. You look at the airfare index, it's up about 21% now in April compared to a year before. That's why we've seen those ticket prices going up so much, because of jet fuel costs.
3: The Federal Reserve Bank of New York releasing its data report showing household debt for Americans reaching an all-time high, $18.8 trillion, in the first 3 months of this year. 18 passengers from that Dutch cruise ship hit with the hantavirus outbreak remain in quarantine at facilities in Nebraska and Georgia. One person testing positive, another has developed symptoms. Officials say the majority are asymptomatic. Passenger Jake Rosemarin says he'll stay in Omaha for the full incubation period.
5: My plan right now is to stay for the full 42 days. I think that is the best decision that's for me and for my family, and I know that here I'm in the best care possible.
3: A federal appeals court in New York agreed to pause a ruling against President Trump in the E. Jean Carroll case so he can try to take his case to the U.S. Supreme Court. The appeals court stayed its rejection of Trump's attempt to relitigate his claims in the case where Trump was found liable for defaming and sexually abusing Carroll. The Senate has confirmed Kevin Warsh to serve as a member of the Federal Reserve Board of Governors. Another vote on his nomination to become the next Fed chair is expected later this week. 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
3: Officials in Denver have publicly identified a man who breached airport security last weekend and walked onto a runway while a Frontier Airlines jet was taking off.
13: Denver's chief medical examiner says her office has identified the man as 41-year-old Michael Mott, and it's been determined it was suicide when he scaled an airport perimeter fence and walked in front of a Frontier Airlines plane departing for Los Angeles. Denver Airport CEO Phil Washington.
14: It took approximately 15 seconds for this person to jump over the 8-foot fence topped with barbed wire.
13: He says airport staff did get an intrusion alarm, but when they looked, they only saw a pack of deer outside the perimeter fence. Alex Stone, ABC News.
3: Federal regulators launched a probe into an autonomous taxi startup company after learning of more than a dozen accidents involving its vehicles. At least one mishap resulted in an injury.
15: Avride began offering robo-taxi service through Uber in Dallas in December, and within a month, one of the company's self-driving vehicles had clipped the open door of a parked pickup truck. Another attempted to change lanes to avoid a parked vehicle, instead colliding with a van in the next lane. The National Highway Traffic Safety Administration is investigating. Avride says many of the accidents were the fault of the human driver in the other car. Jim Ryan, ABC News.
3: Extreme heat keeping its grip on western states with heat advisories and warnings in place all week. Michelle Franzen, ABC News.
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7: Derek Ennis wants your vote for the House of Delegates. But public records show he hasn't cast a vote of his own in 6 years. 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We need Dolph Santorin, a proven leader with a 40-year record of showing up and getting results. 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

0: We are back. Slider and Stack, 4:06 on your Tuesday afternoon. It's election day.
1: It is election day, Bob. And we forgot to mention one
0: race.
1: The Ohio County Board of Education. Big race there. Well, everybody's getting in.
0: Congratulations.
1: All three of them running.
0: You're a winner.
1: Jerry Ames, Andy Garber, and our good friend David Croft all running unopposed. So that was an easy race to pick.
0: Right. Yeah, but you scared me there. I thought, man, we missed one.
1: nothing that important, Bob.
0: No. All right. Every once in a while, we have a little bit of fun. And Shane is a fantastic sport. We have 15 questions. Sometimes there's a theme to them. Sometimes I just pick 15. I come up with 15 ideas for 15 questions. How do you feel, champ?
1: I don't know, Bob. I told you on Monday's show, I feel a little off this week for some reason. So hopefully my brain matter, my gray matter is working today.
0: I added a musical. We'll call it the Daily Double.
1: Well, you really want to see me fail, don't you?
0: Well, we're going to have some fun. Involved. All right. Are you ready?
1: I'm ready.
0: This is exciting, isn't it?
1: Let's do it. I can't wait. Play along at home, folks.
0: You're going to learn something.
1: Is the bell WD-40, is it ready for me over there?
0: You say you're going to wear the bell out tonight?
1: I don't know. We'll find out.
0: All right. We're going to play Stump Shane.
1: Let's go.
0: Who came up with that? That's a great name. We need a sponsor.
1: I think it was Durbin? One of my grade school teachers came up with that name.
0: She used to stump you all the time. That's why.
1: She was my gym teacher.
0: All right. Here we go. Question number one. Which one of these people was not a neighbor of Archie Bunker on Hauser Street back in Queens, New York? Now, you know Archie Bunker, right?
1: Yeah, I know Archie, yeah.
0: Was it A, George Jefferson, B, Irene Lorenzo, C, Iggy Wyszynski, or D, Barney Hefner? Looking for the one that was not Archie's neighbor.
1: Not. Okay.
0: You got that?
1: I'm ready.
0: Number two. What U.S. state has the oldest population? Is it A, Maine, B, Florida, C, New Hampshire, or D, Vermont? Oldest population.
1: All right. I'm ready.
0: Number three. What is the largest bird in the United States? Is it the trumpeter swan, the golden eagle, C, California's condor, or D, the whooping crane? I messed that up. A, the trumpeter swan, B, the golden eagle, or C, California's condor, or D, the whooping crane.
1: That's very interesting.
0: Big bird.
1: I was over here measuring my middle finger, but that's not quite as big as any of those.
0: All right. Real big bird.
1: That's right.
0: Number four. What was actor John Wayne's real name? Was it A?
1: You don't even have to go over these. Which one's Marion Michael Morrison? Just tell me. What should I write down? A, B, C, or D?
0: You got that one. Yeah, you ruined it. I thought I was going to stump you.
1: I'll write down four M's for that one.
0: Wait a minute. Hold on here. I got to skip.
1: I even scared the Jeopardy music away with my intelligence.
0: I wasn't prepared for that. All right. So you are a big John Wayne fan.
1: I am.
0: All right. Here we go. Number five. What male country music performer has the most number one hits of all time? Is it A, Conway Twitty, B, Tim McGraw, C, Garth Brooks, or D, George Strait?
1: All right. I got it. I'm ready.
0: Number six. What female country music performer has the most number one hits all time? Is it A, Reba McEntire, B, Dolly Parton, C, Loretta Lynn, or D, Patsy Cline?
1: Boy, that's a tough one. Can I hear those one more time?
0: Sure. A, Reba McEntire. B, Dolly Parton. C, Loretta Lynn. D, Patsy Cline.
1: My goodness, Bob. That's a tough one for me, but I've written an answer down.
0: All right. This is the one where we're going to have a little fun if I don't mess this up. I might have too much on my plate here. What was the top-selling song worldwide in the year 1968? Are you ready?
1: Yeah, boy, I was around for that.
0: Is it?
2: Hey Jude, don't make it bad.
0: Is it A, Hey Jude by the Beatles? Is it

0: Good old Jeannie C. Riley.
1: Right, well, okay. So which one of those, Bob, Shane Stack?
0: You're making it tough on me.
1: It was one of those four was the biggest selling record in the world.
0: I think you might have given me a hint earlier this morning. You might have. So I'm going to go with my gut on this one.
1: All right. Here we go. I lost my place.
0: Number eight.
1: Number eight. What NFL quarterback has made the most money in his NFL career? Is it A, Tom Brady, B, Aaron Rodgers, C, Matthew Stafford, or D, Patrick Mahomes?
0: Ooh. In his career. Okay. All right. I got an answer.
1: We're up to number nine already. Nine, this is right up your alley.
0: Jeez, is it another John Wayne question?
1: What 80s porn star grew up in Hancock County, West Virginia, and Jefferson County, Ohio? Is it A, Honey Wilder, B, Ginger Lynn, C, Christy Canyon, or D, Tracy Lords? You know those names. Don't play innocent. I know your mom's listening. Don't play innocent with me, Stack.
0: I only recognized one of the names. Oh, that's a great question, Bob.
1: Thank you. Are you ready? Are we moving on here?
0: I am ready.
1: Number 10. What American has given the most money to charity? $68.3 billion. Is it A, Warren Buffett, B, Bill Gates, C, Ted Turner, or D, George Soros?
0: Okay.
1: That's a lot of money.
0: I got to go with the name I thought of before you read them all.
1: Ton of money. $68.3 billion.
0: That's a lot, lot
1: Give
0: of
1: me
0: money.
1: The point three.
0: Berkshire
1: My goodness.
0: Hathaway makes a lot of money, Bob.
1: Number 11. What cartoon character is the most popular of all time? Is it A, SpongeBob SquarePants, B, Homer Simpson, C, Bugs Bunny, or D, Mickey Mouse?
0: I'm glad you gave me at least two softball questions during this quiz. At least I'll hear the bell twice.
1: Number 12. Pretty confident over a stack.
0: I'm confident in two of them.
1: All right. Well, see, you ought to be confident, again, right down your alley. Are you ready?
0: Oh, I can only imagine.
1: Number 12. Just kidding, Mama Stack. What female porn star has appeared in the most adult films? Is it A, Jenna Jameson, B, Nina Hartley, C, Stormy Daniels, or D, Seika?
0: Well,
1: how many of those names you know?
0: I recognize two of them, one from President Trump and the other one I might have screened a movie
1: sure
0: or
1: you did,
0: two of hers.
1: By
0: yeah.
1: accident.
0: Yeah, yeah.
1: Are we ready?
0: There's little pop-ups when they come
1: Something
0: up.
1: Something popped up. Number 13, here we go. What female movie star has the biggest feet? Is it A, Whoopi Goldberg, B, Melissa McCarthy, C, Kate Winslet, D, Rosie O'Donnell?
0: Oh, my
1: the
0: goodness,
1: biggest feet,
0: great.
1: Shane. Try to picture that, will
0: but
1: you?
0: Yeah,
1: biggest,
0: I feel like I'm watching The View here. Come on.
1: Some big talk the other morning. Drew Barrymore was sniffing her friend's feet right there on TV.
0: What?
1: Oh, it was... You know me with my foot
0: my
1: fetish.
0: Goodness.
1: I didn't turn the channel.
0: I don't even know.
1: You want me to go over these names again?
0: Yeah, do it one more time.
1: What female movie star has the biggest feet? Is it A, Whoopi Goldberg, B, Melissa McCarthy, C, Kate Winslet, D, Rosie O'Donnell?
0: I'm just throwing one at the wall here. I don't know.
1: All right. Number 14. Now, this is really up your alley. Are you ready? Okay. If you miss this one, everybody's going to be disappointed with you.
0: Can't wait. Stump Shane.
1: What is the biggest selling gun in United States history? Is it A, the Colt 1911 handgun? B, the Ruger 10-22 rifle? What is that? I'm saying that wrong.
0: No, you're saying it exactly right. 10-22, that's the model.
1: C, the Remington 870 shotgun? Or D, the Glock pistol?
0: Oh, boy. Boy, that last one. Man, Bob, you're making it tough on me. Making it real tough. I got to go with my gut again, though.
1: Always go with your gut, Chance.
0: That's right. I got it here. Okay. One more question
1: Here's
0: left.
1: It. This is it.
0: What happened to the Jeopardy music? Might have thrown me off here. I might have missed some of these because I didn't have any Jeopardy music.
1: Forgive me. All right. This is the last one. I didn't know this, but I know it now. See if
0: you
1: know it. What university did President Donald Trump graduate from with a degree in economics back in 1968? Was it A, the University of Pennsylvania, B, Cornell, C, Brown, or D, Rutgers?
0: Okay.
1: College graduate, our president.
0: Got it. Well, that's always a good thing. Well, it's not always a good thing. Right. Okay.
1: Are you ready? Do you need to go in?
0: I don't think so. I think I've royally messed this one up. So we're going to see what happens here.
1: All right. Stump Shane, we're going to see how we did right now. And I know you're playing at home. So here we go with the answer. Question number one. Which one of these people was not a neighbor of Archie Bunker's on Hauser Street in Queens, New York? Was it A, George Jefferson, B, Irene Lorenzo, C, Iggy Wyszynski, or D, Barney Hefner?
0: Well, Bob, I went with A, the Jeffersons. I think they just came to visit one time.
1: They
0: right?
1: were his neighbor.
0: They were his neighbor?
1: Yeah.
0: See, I didn't think so.
1: Okay. See, that was a little bit before your time.
0: No, do you want the answer that I wrote down first was B, that Irene lady?
1: No, she was a neighbor
0: too. Who is it?
1: The answer was Iggy Wyszynski. You know who he is?
0: No.
1: He lived across the playground on Overbrook Avenue.
0: One of your.
1: Yes, he was our neighbor.
0: You know what you need? You need a buzzer to go with that bell. Yeah.
1: All right, so you're not doing so great. You're off to a bad start here. Number two, what U.S. state has the oldest population? Is it A, Maine, B, Florida, C, New Hampshire, or D, Vermont?
0: I went with B, Florida.
1: Oh, for two,
0: a lot of retirees down there.
1: I didn't make it up. Maine. I thought like you. All right, Shane is in the hole.
0: Up there, they can watch the Nailers play up there tonight.
1: Good, all right. Yeah. Number three, what is the largest bird in the United States? Is it A, the trumpeter swan, B, the golden eagle, C, California's condor, or D, the whooping crane?
0: Now, I assume you didn't mean tallest. You meant like
1: wingspan
0: big. I went with C, the condor. I figure they'd name an airplane.
1: I guess, they're called the California Condor, but I guess they're in Arizona. They've really come back. They were damn near
0: extinct.
1: Yeah, so there you go. You're on the board.
0: All right. I'm on the board on number four, too.
1: And you know this one. You get kind of cocky
0: options.
1: Over there.
0: What were your other
1: options?
0: Well,
1: I kind of feel kind of foolish now. Was it A, John Wayner, B, Marion Morrison, C, Jacob McCandles, that was a character from one of his, or D, Reuben Cogburn. So
0: okay, yeah. Right. Well, that was good.
1: That was my fault. That was too easy. That won't happen again, Stack.
0: 50%
1: So you can be cocky over there all you want.
0: 50%. I'm feeling good about Mickey Mouse here in a little bit, too.
1: What male country music performer has the most number one hits of all time? Is it A, Conway Twitty, B, Tim McGraw, C, Garth Brooks, or D, George Strait?
0: I went with the king of country music, D, George Strait.
1: The greatest ever, George Strait. I knew you'd get that one. See how you do on this?
0: Tough.
1: What female country music performer has the most number one hits all time? Is it A, Reba McEntire, B, Dolly Parton, C, Loretta Lynn, or D, Patsy Cline?
0: Well, that was really tough there. I went with what I would consider the queen of country music, Loretta Lynn.
1: She was the coal miner's daughter, pal.
0: Who is it?
1: Dolly Parton.
0: Dolly, okay. Yeah, I don't feel real bad about that because I'm not a big
1: Dolly Parton
0: country music fan.
1: That was a tough one, though. I mean, Loretta, they all had a lot.
0: You're doing pretty good at Stump and Stack here today.
1: All right. You heard the music. What was the top-selling song worldwide in the year 1968? Now, you don't have to hear any more music, right?
0: No.
1: Was it A, Hey Jude by the Beatles? B, Honey by Bobby Goldsboro. C, Mrs. Robinson by Simon and Garfunkel. Or D, Harper Valley PTA by Jeannie C. Riley.
0: You know, I know all those songs, Bob. No clue. So I went with my gut, Hey Jude.
1: That was the number one song in the United States, but worldwide...
0: The worst song to play.
2: She got mad the first day that she planted it was just a
0: I'm sure
2: twin.
0: This was really big in Japan.
2: Then the first snow came and she ran out to brush
1: that beat
2: the
1: snow. Hey Jude, that was the biggest amazing. Selling song. It's a real tear-jerker.
0: What's the name of it?
1: It's called Honey. And we'll go out.
0: I'm not going to go home and listen to it. I can tell you that.
1: Well, I remember in 1968, I was 6 years old.
0: Right.
1: And what a dopey kid I was. I couldn't listen to that without crying. It was a real tearjerker.
0: Well, I was negative 19, I think, Bob.
1: But that one got you. Bobby Goldsboro, Honey. And like I said, we'll go out with that. We'll listen a little bit more.
0: Very
1: All right, come on. You got to get back on the winning track.
0: Do something here.
1: Number eight. What NFL quarterback has made the most money in his NFL career? Is it A, Tom Brady, B, Aaron Rodgers, C, Matthew Stafford, or D, Patrick Mahomes?
0: It was tough. Tom Brady, you said it right off the bat, and then you threw Patrick Mahomes in there, but I stuck with Tom Brady.
1: It's Matthew Stafford. Really? He has made $391 million.
0: How many?
1: Tom Brady has made $332 million. Now, these are all their salaries. Brady's probably beat all of them in endorsements.
0: That's why I kind of went with him, because I thought for sure.
1: Aaron Rodgers, $350 million. He might add on to that.
0: What's Mahomes' number?
1: They didn't even give his number.
0: Wow, okay. I thought he would have been second to Brady. Wow, okay.
1: All right. Number nine. I can't believe you didn't know this. I mean, you didn't hear this one. What 80s porn star grew up in Hancock County, West Virginia, and Jefferson County, Ohio? Was it A, Honey Wilder, B, Ginger Lynn, C, Christy Canyon, or D, Tracy Lords?
0: Well, as much as I like all of those names, Bob, I believe somewhere on a bar stool at some point, somebody mentioned Tracy Lords being from around.
1: Very, very good. And she almost wrecked the business.
0: Really?
1: She was like 16 or 17 years old, but she had fake ID.
0: Ouch.
1: Yeah, that's what she said. So a lot of her work, you can't, because it's
0: she was too young.
1: It's child pornography.
0: They had to throw it away.
1: It's gone. If you have it, you better get rid of it. Wow. So, all right, way to come back. Number 10. What American has given the most money to charity, $68.3 billion? Is it A, Warren Buffett, B, Bill Gates, C, Ted Turner, or D, George Soros?
0: I had to go with the name I thought of before you mentioned him. I went with A, Warren Buffett.
1: Very good. That's a ton of money. How much money does he have to give 68?
0: Well, and he plans to give it basically all away before he passes.
1: He's doing
0: away.
1: Pretty good with that. Throw some this way.
0: The Gates have given away a ton of money, too.
1: Next up. Number 11. What tune? So you think you got this one too? Who is it?
0: Mickey Mouse.
1: It is. It's Mickey Mouse. I think I asked you that one before.
0: You didn't. You revealed that question to Howard.
1: Oh,
0: last
1: you
0: Friday.
1: Were listening.
0: Yes, I was. Yes,
1: I
0: do.
1: I made
0: I do
1: Jennifer
0: listen
1: happy.
0: To this station too.
1: Oh, jeez, I just didn't need to get rid of that one. All right, good job. Number 12. What female porn star has appeared in the most adult films of all time? Is it A, Jenna Jameson, B, Nina Hartley, C, Stormy Daniels, or D, Seika?
0: The only thing I could do on this one, the name that I remember hearing the most growing up was Jenna Jameson.
1: No.
0: Who is it?
1: Nina Hartley.
0: Never heard of her.
1: A career is usually around 100. She's been in over 1,000 adult films. She started in the late 70s, and she's still going at it today.
0: Jeez Louise, you got to be kidding
1: That's
0: me.
1: That's what. So Nina Hartley.
0: Wow, she's
1: for those keeping score.
0: Move from the 18 plus to the grandmother porn. It sounds.
1: Yeah,
0: like.
1: She said she's hit them all. Yes.
0: Very, very interesting.
1: All right, number 13. What female movie star has the biggest feet? Is it A, Whoopi Goldberg, B, Melissa McCarthy, C, Kate Winslet, D, Rosie O'Donnell?
0: Oh, my goodness gracious. I hate to even think about this.
1: You're not a feet guy, are you?
0: Well, I'm just picturing Whoopi Goldberg with some big bird feet hanging on her down. I went with a Whoopi Goldberg. Who is it?
1: Kate Winslet. Okay. 11 and a half. I wear 13 and a half, so that's a big foot she's got on her.
0: Well, that's about that. I wear an 11 and a half.
1: Really?
0: So, yeah, I'll be darned.
1: Very comparable then.
0: Yes.
1: Kate Winslet. Big feet.
0: Big feet. You know what they say about that?
1: What do they say about that?
0: I'm not real sure. I wondered if you knew.
1: Well, that's Nina Hartley.
0: Big
1: what
0: shoes.
1: They said.
0: Big shoes.
1: Something about where the hobo hid the money, something like that. All right, here we go. Number 14. What is the biggest selling gun in United States history? Is it A, the Colt 1911 handgun, B, the Ruger 10-22 rifle, C, the Remington 870 shotgun, or D, the Glock pistol?
0: Man, Bob, tough question there. Real, real tough
1: You're
0: question.
1: You're an expert.
0: Well, I'll tell you what I went with, but it's tough. I almost want to change my answer. I went with the old trusty 870. Glock's produced a lot of pistols, though. A lot of pistols.
1: I think I was 14 when my dad got me a new Remington 870. Broke my heart. I broke it in two, but glued it back together. But yeah, I'm the old 870 Wingmaster Remington shotgun. Right.
0: That was the first. I still own it. The first gun I ever owned, a Remington 870 Express. Yeah.
1: The only reason that number probably isn't higher. A lot of Mossberg sold also.
0: Mossberg 500, that's, you know, it's comparable. I just think they're weird because of the safety placement up on top of it. Not a fan, but you think 870s have been around since World War II, I think.
1: The gun that I started with was a 410 pump.
0: Sure.
1: And it had a I don't think I've ever shot another shotgun. I had the safety right there with the thumb.
0: It was probably a Mossberg.
1: The best place to be. I think it was a J.C. Higgins.
0: Was it? Okay. I always thought it was an odd
1: placement.
0: It was
1: right there. Boom. Right there. So you got that one, Shane.
0: Yeah, I'm glad I got that
1: one. You are the gun dog.
0: I don't know anything about them. No, nothing.
1: All right. Number 15, we're going to wrap up with this. What university did President Donald Trump graduate from with a degree in economics back in the year 1968? Was it A, the University of Pennsylvania, B, Cornell, C, Brown, or D, Rutgers?
0: Oh, tough, Bob. Prestigious schools. We know people that have went to Cornell.
1: A couple of them, yeah.
0: I know. President Gee is a Brown graduate. But business-wise, I'm going to say he went to Rutgers. I went with D, Rutgers. Where'd he go?
1: University of Pennsylvania.
0: Did he really?
1: That's what it said.
0: Wow.
1: That is what it said. So what's the tally over there?
0: It might take me a minute here. I got 1, 2, 3, 4, 5, 6, 7 correct, it looks like, Bob. That's an epic failure.
1: Big
0: F here, and I'll circle it like my teachers used to do.
1: One of these days, you're going to get creative, and you're going to come up with a test for me.
0: Remember I tried that one time? And I screwed it all up. Yeah, I'm not going to do that.
1: All right. Well, thanks for playing another rousing game of Stump Shane. And we did.
0: We did. Very, very easily. It's not hard to do.
1: All right. When we come back, we're going to talk about the stories of this week. Maybe not so much about election. There might be a couple in there, Shane. But we will see what is going on. But let's go out with a little of this beautiful music.
0: Oh, yeah, that was lovely. Great number one song.
1: From the year 1968, this record sold more than any other worldwide. Here's a little bit more of Bobby Goldsboro singing about his dead wife, Honey.
0: I'm sure there were lots of records going around in the USSR over there. Jeez.
1: All right, here we go.
2: And I laughed till I cried.
1: Come on, Shane, listen to this.
0: Oh, it's wonderful.
2: She was

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And it would sure embarrass her when I came in from working late, 'cause I would know that she'd been sitting there and crying

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0: All right, I love it when the girls do a little ooh-in there for us on a slider and stack. Nothing wrong with that. All right, today's election day. Is there anything else going on, Shane?
1: Well, you know, Bob, I mean, worldwide, we've still got this thing going on over in Iran. I think they sent over a proposal. I think President Donald Trump say, I just threw it up, balled it up and threw it in the trash. I wasn't even going to read it. It's a bunch of baloney. I don't know if this when this is going to stop, Bob. I mean, we have this so-called ceasefire, but I think every now and then we're still lobbing bombs and missiles at each other. I don't know what to think about the whole thing.
0: I wrote down in my notes for what's going on. I don't know really, and we're not going to know anything because they're probably going to keep it really tight. But President Trump, I guess, is in China.
1: Oh, okay.
0: And I heard today that China, you know, there's a lot of Chinese people.
1: Yeah, they've got a pretty big population over there. Yeah,
0: 90% of their oil comes from Iran.
1: Okay.
0: So where is this going to go? Is their leader going to help in negotiations? Is he going to tell President Trump, look, that's enough of that? To me, the president, you can't bluff, Shane. I mean, that's another reason I'm horrible at poker is I never was my, either I got him or I don't.
1: Right.
0: Or at least I think I got him. You know, I'm not going to bluff very much. I think President Trump likes to bluff.
1: Well, and Bob, he's used it his whole life. It's debatable if he's good at it or not. Probably depends on at this point on which side of the aisle you're on. But I think that's part of his strategy is just to throw stuff at the wall and see what sticks. Do you think he's over there in China asking the Chinese president for help in Iran? Or what do you think's going on there?
0: Well, they got to have fuel. I mean,
1: sure.
0: They're not going to say, well, okay, you know, bottle it up and we'll go without for a while. I can't see that happening.
1: Right.
0: And I think the people who are making the decision, you got to remember, I mean, this isn't just a conflict. This isn't a war. We targeted their leaders, a couple times?
1: Sure. Oh, we went right after him. I mean, killed the one guy straight up. And I think the guy that's the supreme leader now, he's like missing half his face or something like that. No, we went right after him.
0: And I just can't see, you know, there's always a time to think about surrendering. There's always a time to think about, okay, we'll call a truce and we'll do what you say. I don't think they're there yet.
1: Yeah, I don't think they're there at all. I mean, I think President Trump made that pretty clear when whatever proposal they sent over, he just balled it up and threw it in the trash and said, I'm not going to read it. So I don't see an end in sight, although he keeps reiterating, oh, it's going to end soon. It's going to end soon. This will be over with soon. I don't see an end in sight to this at all.
0: Which brings to the next one on my list of what's going on. Boy, the gas price is just going through the roof.
1: Yeah, yeah, no.
0: And I know I'm not telling you nothing you don't know. You drive a big diesel truck.
1: Yeah, yeah, through the roof. I mean, diesel around here is creeping towards $6 a gallon. Obviously, regular gasoline is through the roof. And I mentioned it on yesterday's show. I was with somebody who works in the petroleum industry, works for one of the big companies, and he doesn't think that these prices will get back to normal for about 8 months. If we can end this conflict, he says it will take a while for them to get back down to where they were. I mean, Bob, for me, a half tank fill up from where the normal prices are to now, it probably cost me an extra $50 for a half a tank fill up right now.
0: Yeah, you know, I'm usually a $20 payday or close to payday, maybe 20 or maybe 40. But I put, I think, 30 today. Didn't get a lot of gas, that's
1: right,
0: for sure.
1: Yeah,
0: it's I think I paid almost, $4.48, $4.47, something like that.
1: Right, right.
0: Which is all the same to me. I mean, you might as well call it $5.
1: Right, right. It's getting up there. And, I mean, this is really going to start hitting people where it hurts, Bob. I mean, we see it around here. Wages aren't going up for your normal run-of-the-mill 9-to-5 type jobs. I mean, this is really going to put a hurting on people. No question
0: about it. I'm feeling it. I mean, again, I don't want to, you know, I'll get criticized. Bob, you play the poor boy all the time. Well, because there's a little bit to it. That's why I have a furnace that was installed in 1979. And a roof that's even, you know, older than that. I mean, I'm by myself. I don't have, you know, any backup other than me.
1: It's you.
0: Basically,
1: you rely on yourself.
0: And for the biggest part of my life, I always had backup, you know, some sort of backup.
1: Well, there's no question, Bob. It's when you're a two-income family, although it might still be tough, at least you know if something happens, there's one there to fall back on, at least for a little while. When you're a one-man show there, if you go down, it all kind of starts to go down. So it makes it tough. You guys have the travel show on
0: every Friday. Uniglobe, that's right.
1: A couple travel stories that have been floating around out there that you and
0: not
1: I
0: not good ones
1: talked
0: either.
1: About.
0: I don't think
1: no,
0: so.
1: Nothing good. How about you're sitting there waiting on your Spirit airline flight to take off, and they come on the intercom and say, we just closed down. No more flights. I mean, that was such an odd story. Bob, usually when something like that happens, there's a bankruptcy and things kind of flow along for a little while. It just looks like Spirit Airlines said, we're done. It's over. Cancel it all. I thought that was crazy.
0: We had Jennifer Merriman in past Friday with us, and I asked her that. And she said, well, nothing against Spirit, but we as a business, we would steer our customers away from it.
1: Oh, Bob, I can't. I don't think there was probably any travel folks out there that do that kind of planning. Like
0: if you were going to Myrtle Beach, that was pretty hard to beat.
1: Well,
0: though.
1: And that's what I was going to say. If you could fit all of your stuff in a little duffel bag, and if you didn't mind sitting with your knees in your chest for a couple hours, it was a cheap way to get to the beach or maybe even to Florida or something like
0: that. My son was in Myrtle Beach before we got home. Dropping him off at La Trobe, he was actually in Myrtle Beach before we got back to Wheeling.
1: I mean, that's an up and down flight. You know, you can't really beat it for what was it, like $80? I mean, it cost you that in gas.
0: In gas, exactly.
1: To get there. But I thought that was a really odd story that there was no, we're going into bankruptcy. This is going to take a little while. They just up and shut it all down.
0: And you remember the president even mentioned maybe a bailout or something like that. So
1: right.
0: I don't know.
1: But we'll pass on those bailout things.
0: 304-214-1600. Let's go to the phone line. Hey, Dan, what's on your mind?
2: How are you guys?
0: Peachy.
1: Excellent.
0: It's election day.
2: Okay, let's get start this from the very beginning, okay? You know what the golden rule is?
0: Do unto others how you would like them to do unto you, something like that.
2: No, those who possess the gold rule.
0: That's Donald Trump's golden rule, yes.
2: Okay, so let's start from the very beginning. We have Ukraine and Russia fighting with each other, okay? So we should send weapons to the Ukraine to kill the Russians, okay? So that's a check mark off the equation. So then we send weapons to Taiwan to fight China. That's a check mark against the whole equation, okay? Then we have a gentleman by the name of Jared Kushner that Donald Trump has put on to be in charge of the whole Israeli thing, okay? You there?
1: Yeah,
0: we're listening, Dan.
1: Yeah.
2: Okay. Do you know what the most expensive property bought in the whole history of the world was?
1: Ooh, that's a good question. No. What is it?
2: A property for $1.8 billion bought during the housing, you know, collapse in 2007, 666 Fifth Avenue. You know who bought that?
1: Let me go out on a limb. Donald Trump.
2: Jared Kushner.
1: Ah. Which is Donald Trump's son-in-law.
2: Correct.
1: Right.
2: Now, I got one more thing to say. You're a smart man, Mr. Shane Stack. If you had...
0: Me, not so much.
1: Did you hear that quiz I just took?
2: If you had $1 billion, okay, and you put all your $1 billion in one vessel, okay, and you stopped all the oil from getting anywhere else... The $1 billion of oil that's sitting in that one spot with all the anchors and embargoes and tariffs, your $1 billion now is worth $4 billion because the oil hasn't moved.
1: Right, because the price of gas has gone up. Is that what you're saying?

0: that are, you know, involved in this whole equation with the military, that this two-week war is now at like 70 days?
1: Yeah, over a couple months for sure.
0: Yeah, war is profitable because you have to buy guns, you have to buy weapons, you have to buy bombs. Everybody's going to buy stuff, you know, other than the people that don't have the money because they are spending their money on gas.
1: Right. Right, yeah, the war machine can change an economy, that's for sure.
2: All right, Danny, thanks for calling. Thanks for listening, pal. I'm trying to stick with the gas and the pork chops. And I guess that's – so do you think it's all by design? I mean, I don't think so.
1: I don't think so either. I have a funny text over here that I won't read.
2: Why not?
1: On the air, because I don't want our callers and our texters fighting with each other. Yeah, but Dan's probably right. It is a big game. Probably things go on that we have no clue about. But back on the travel thing, so Spirit Airlines just shuts down, closes it up, leaves people stranded. And then there's these poor people out there on this cruise ship.
2: I'd rather be stranded.
1: Oh, man. Yeah, I'll take the Spirit Airline part of this. And you find out there's this really weird hantavirus that people, you know, we've known about. But they're on this cruise ship. And did you see the videos of taking people off?
2: No, I just can't watch it. No, I just.
1: Oh, it's really, really weird. Now that it sounds like everybody is off the ship. Basically have been sent back to their home countries, their home states, wherever.
2: What about
1: it
2: the
1: is.
2: People who are sick? Are they still on the boat?
1: No.
2: Did they die?
1: There have been a few people that have died, I think. I haven't followed it real closely. I think one died on the ship and then one died a little bit later. But it sounds like all these people are headed back home, Bob. Are we headed for another COVID-19 kind of thing here?
2: That's all we need, Shane. I hope not.
1: I really... really hope not, but I know there's a lot of people out there that are really.
2: We won't see really Howard, worried. That's for sure. Howard won't be in.
1: Really, back to the home studios again. But people out there really, really worried about. But something that I learned, and I had no idea. Gene Hackman's wife died.
2: Yeah,
1: of
2: and
1: that
2: they
1: virus.
2: They traced it back to rat droppings. Right. And thought, man, they live in a pretty swanky house. You think they would have some sort of, you know, the Orkin people in there.
1: Or a cleaning lady that's somebody. There a couple times a week or something.
2: But, yeah, that was screwy, Shane, and I guess it's something that you shouldn't mess with, evidently. Now, last Friday, you and I, the cat was kind of already out of the bag, but we learned a little bit more. We got the date set for sure. But last Friday, as we were sitting there beside each other doing our show prep at Waterfront Hall, it is official. There is a date now, June 1st. That will be the last day of the pizza place.
1: Oh, what pizza? Oh, yes, over at Waterfront Hall. Yeah, you're right, Bob. And I know you're going to miss that. That's probably one of your favorite pizzas.
2: It's my second favorite, right. Yeah. I mean, I'm a Fabio's guy, but yes, that style, if you want like your own personal pizza, and how many of you and I destroyed, and you turned me on to that a couple years ago when it was just the food truck, up at Ogilvie Park, and I told the guy, that's the best pizza I've ever had in my life. Now, I had a few Bud Lights.
1: Sure.
2: But you insisted that I eat.
1: Right.
2: And I did, and I told you, I told the guy at the truck, that's the best pizza I've ever had.
1: Right.
2: But they are leaving Waterfront Hall.
1: Yeah, leaving. So that'll leave a void. I'll be curious to see if they already have someone. I'm sure Dan Millison isn't sitting on his hands down there on this. It wouldn't surprise me if they don't have somebody, boom, that goes right in there ready to go.
2: I've said it on these airwaves, and I've said it in my kitchen, that I think the best – okay, so you don't want to bring someone in there that's going to step on Avenue Eats' toes.
1: Right.
2: So it can't be a burger place.
1: Right.
2: Avenue Eats has wings.
1: Right.
2: I was thinking Drovers, man, an offshoot of Drovers?
1: Yeah.
2: That would work for me.
1: Yeah, again, it would step on Avenue Eats' toes in there, Bob. I see more of a, you know what's big now, and there's the one down at the Center Market, those noodle bars, you know,
2: what?
1: It's almost like Chinese food kind of thing. Wouldn't surprise me if it isn't something very, very similar to that.
2: My oldest son and I, we disagree, and you probably will agree with his opinion on this one, Shane. He doesn't think it'll be any kind of franchise.
1: No, I think it's a single, small mom and pop kind of thing. I agree with him totally. Absolutely.
2: So we know June 1st will be the last day. And I always mess this up. It's called the Wood Stove?
1: Wood Fire
2: Pizza. And he's going to stick around. Yeah, he'll go back to the food truck.
1: I don't think they ever left their food truck, but I think they just figured out they could

0: probably make more money with that food truck out there in the community doing all the
1: gas these days. Yeah, maybe more than rent.
0: He probably got to run a generator and all that stuff, so they might have to rethink that decision. But I'm sticking to downtown Wheeling a little bit. Did you know you can play golf in downtown Wheeling now?
1: Where?
0: Guess. Take one guess. Where do you think you could play golf in downtown Wheeling? Whew. We've been there.
1: We've been there.
0: We've been noticed as radio stars there.
1: They're playing up at the Bridge Tavern?
0: The Bridge
1: Tavern. How does that happen?
0: Well, they had a big or have a big event space in the back, and it was something from the conversation I had that wasn't being used a whole lot. And they said, you know, we got to monetize this, figure out what we're going to do. So they've opened the Bridge Golf Clubhouse. They put a big state-of-the-art golf simulator in at the Bridge Tavern. So you can go up there. You can rent time. I want to say it's by the hour. It's not like by the hole or by the nine holes or anything like that. And you can go up to the Bridge Tavern and play a little simulated golf up there. I thought that was pretty neat.
1: Yeah, we wish them nothing but the best. Now, was that something you might say, hey, let's go hit a couple balls?
0: I mean, I guess. I don't know. You know, I'm not a huge, although I'm golfing in a scramble next
1: you
0: Friday.
1: You might want to go up there and practice up a little bit, Shane.
0: I won't be here. I probably need to take Ben and go over to the driving range one evening this week, because I haven't swung a golf club since this same scramble last year. So might have to work out the kinks.
1: Well, you go right by the driving range. Maybe
0: every
1: pull in there.
0: And every
1: yeah,
0: night.
1: Hit a couple buckets of ball. Shane, I remember talking about this when it happened. It was way back on February 1st. We got the news, and I didn't know who the hell she was. I didn't know who her daughter was. That this woman in Arizona by the name of Nancy Guthrie had disappeared, and they feared that she was kidnapped. And I think you and I both said, this will be over in just a couple of days. This is a simple kidnapping for ransom, and they'll get to the bottom of it.
0: Yeah, and here we are today, Bob. How long?
1: February 1st.
0: February 1st. My goodness gracious. And still really no leads, no clues, no nothing as far as I know.
1: I always had the idea more and more that he was in more than just over his head. Talking about the sheriff of, is it Pima County?
0: Pima County, yeah.
1: Just the way he went. And then we found out that this guy had auditioned. He had tried very hard to be on a couple reality shows. He's a guy that likes the spotlight.
0: So he wants to be on like the live PD or
1: something like that. Yeah,
0: hell,
1: yeah.
0: We're doing that here in Wheeling.
1: We are. and he has went out of his way to be a part of one of those reality shows. And there was just something about him. And we're finding out now that the DNA that they collected, the evidence that they sent away for looking for a DNA match, he chose the sheriff, and I think I got this 100% correct. He made the decision to exclude the FBI and go to a private company, and they found nothing. Now the FBI is involved.
0: The FBI's got a huge database for
1: that
0: stuff.
1: And I guess it's a strand of hair. Have you read that?
0: No, haven't heard about it at all. So the FBI is involved. They have this strand of hair. Have they linked it to anybody yet, or said it's a family member? Or?
1: No, I think they basically just got it. You know,
0: wow.
1: Again, we're talking February 1st, and wait, I can't open all those up, buddy. I'm sorry, I can't read those texts.
0: He's sending them over to me, too. He sent a link to the new golf thing up at the Bridge Tavern.
1: Oh, okay, thanks, yeah. Wade. But Howard and I talked about it. How in the world, I don't know, whatever your political feelings are, how can you not even just ask, not only decline, but how can't you go out and pretty much beg for help from the FBI? This guy kind of like wanted to keep him in the distance.
0: Well, especially on this, Bob, it's kind of a head scratcher for me, because it was a pretty high profile case. I thought the FBI was boots on the ground pretty much right off the bat. So what you're telling me is the Pima County Sheriff kind of said, no, this is my territory.
1: That's exactly it.
0: I'll take care of that. I tell you what, if I'm the family of Nancy Guthrie, I'm not real happy with this guy,
1: if
0: that's the case.
1: You're getting more and more of that. And, you know, they're definitely going to look into it. I always had a feeling that this guy was just, you don't know what you're doing. I mean, how many murder investigations have you had? And this is as high a profile as you're going to find You got to hand this off to someone else.
0: Yeah, kidnapping, murder, all that kind of stuff. I'm surprised a law enforcement officer wouldn't want to exhaust any resource that's available to them out there. I really hope the Guthrie family gets an answer at some point. I hope it just doesn't keep dragging out and dragging out. I can't imagine that feeling of just not knowing what, you know, even if it's the worst news possible, what happened to my mom?
1: The last story, and it's all a speculation, but this is an expert, a former FBI profiler, who said that it's quite possible that whoever was involved in this, maybe they're dead.
0: I heard you mention that on the show, yeah, that like a tragedy struck or something like that. And, it's hard to tell, Bob. I don't know what to think on that one.
1: It's election day. If you have not voted, please stop. You still have, what, a couple hours, Shane?
0: Yeah, it's almost 5 o'clock, so about, I believe polls close at 7:30, if I'm correct. So still a couple hours left to vote out there.
1: But it appears, Shane, that we've got through all this primary talk.
0: We have.
1: And it was, again, I'm very, very happy that I was a small part of it, and we got to interview a lot of candidates, and I really do appreciate that, Shane.
0: Can you run a couple commercials tomorrow morning for old times' sake?
1: We'll start it off with a Laura Wakeham Chapman commercial.
0: Especially if she wins this evening. Start the show out with that. See what Howard has to say.
1: And if we get invited to any parties tonight, how about passing it on to me, all right?
0: Yeah, no parties for me tonight. I'm do not pass go. Go straight home tonight. I'm on that mission this evening.
1: All right. Well, get out there and vote, and we appreciate you being with us this afternoon, and enjoy your evening, whatever you get into, but it is important to go vote, isn't it?
0: It is, absolutely, Bob, one of the most precious privileges we have here in this country. You know what they say, if you don't vote, you can't, complain.
1: Use it or lose it is what they say, don't they say that sometimes?
0: That's exactly right. Get out there and vote tonight, folks.
1: So I think Shane has already let it out of the bag that you won't be here Friday. Where the hell are you going this time?
0: This Friday. Now, hold on. Is that Scramble this Friday or next Friday? Boy, I better look at my calendar.
1: Friday's the 15th.
0: I think it might be this Friday that I will not be here. I got to take a look. I've always got something to do, Bob. The
1: busiest guy I know.
0: Well, I don't know about that.
1: All right. Well, if we don't see you Friday, we'll be back bright and early on Monday morning.
0: Monday morning. We'll be here for sure.
1: You've been listening to Slider and Stack on the Watchdog Radio Network. And boy, oh boy, oh boy,
0: do we appreciate it.
1: Have a great evening and get out there and vote, everyone.

0: 5:52, we'll be getting out of here very quickly. Going to blow this popsicle stand and get it ready for the serious news folks as they come in to do election coverage. That should be pretty good. One thing is kind of interesting that I just came across. So we'll have to ask Kristen Bird about this on Monday. Internet personality and second baseman for the Savannah Bananas, Jackson Olsen, is set to join Dancing with the Stars season 35 as the third celebrity cast member. The series is scheduled to premiere this fall on ABC and Disney Plus, with a full cast of celebrities and pro dancers to be revealed later. Jackson teased his upcoming appearance on the show in a TikTok video days before the official announcement, hinting his next career move. Fans can look forward to seeing Jackson show Cases dance moves on the ballroom floor in the upcoming season of the popular dance competition. Now, I think this is the guy that did the backflip while making the catch in the outfield a couple weeks ago.
1: Probably.
0: Like he was backpedaling on a ball, timed it out just right, and then did a backflip and caught it, which was redemption for him, because I also think this is the guy that was on one of the morning shows. I have Today, Good Morning Today, or whatever it was, and tried to do the backflip and fell. He didn't land it. So that was a little bit of redemption for him. But man, there's a certain path for certain celebrities for these dancing shows, and like the Masked Singer and stuff like that. There's a certain path.
1: Well, there is, and interestingly enough, it seems like it's either people that are celebrity adjacent, or someone that's maybe kind of fallen off the radar a little bit, and someone's kind of thrown him out of line.
0: It's very interesting, because in some cases, it's somebody who believes they're ascendant.
1: Yeah.
0: It's the celebrity adjacent people, like influencers or something, mm-hmm. who feel they're ascendant into celebrity. And then there's the people that were famous like 10 years ago that are back on it, hoping to regain something that maybe they lost as the singers or whatever. It's just a really, I've only watched the show one season, so I'm not no expert on it. It kind of lost its, like one time it was interesting. I don't know, like repeated times. I don't know.
1: I mean, 35 seasons. What do they do that? Like three or four times a year?
0: Yeah, that's the Dancing with the Stars. Now, yeah, that one is like Survivor, I think, just did their 50th season. And that's because they do two seasons a season, I think, or two seasons a year or whatever it is.
1: That's too much.
0: It is. It's a lot.
1: You need to leave people wanting more.
0: Yes, I would agree with that as well. Another story that I just saw that I thought would have some interest to some folks that follow us is that Pearl Jam is getting back together to do some live performances for the first time since they had a little band shakeup. Well, headline the 2026 Ohana Festival, marking their first concert since the drummer Mike Cameron's departure in 2025. The festival, organized by Eddie Vedder, will feature acts like Tyler Childress, Manna, and Billy Idol. So that is coming up, and that's going to take place. So Pearl Jam is finally getting back together to perform live. Their new album that they came out with, I think it was last year, was pretty good, man. I'll tell you, they still do some relatively relevant music. I think they do pretty good.
1: I've always liked Pearl Jam. I can't understand half the lyrics, but that's just an Eddie Vedder thing.
0: You know, I very briefly, because I only have a second here, one of the things that I watch is one of those vocal coaches that do reaction videos. And she grew up in a weird environment. She wasn't exposed to a lot of like popular music and stuff like that, so her reactions are oftentimes pretty natural and things like that. But she loves Eddie Vedder's voice. As a professional singer, she loves, like, one of her favorite voices is Eddie Vedder's voice. It says it actually has incredible range within its tonal scope. Whatever that means.
1: There you go.
0: Whatever that means. Let's take a break. We'll wrap up the show after this. You're listening to Hotline on Metro News.
2: Good morning. I'm John Walkup with your 7 News headlines on this Tuesday, May 12th. 7 News is your local election headquarters. West Virginia's primary election day is here, and voters across the state are heading to the polls. The state Republican Party is now holding a closed primary, so registered independents can't vote on the Republican ballot. Voters will also need to bring a photo ID. Mercer County Deputy Clerk Marie Hill says a driver's license is preferred, but other forms of photo ID are accepted as well. Now, if you're not sure where the polling place is for your precinct, you can go to the West Virginia Secretary of State's website or call your local courthouse. Polls open at 6:30 this morning and will close at 7:30 tonight. Well, meantime, the Ohio County Board of Elections has announced a polling location change. Officials say precincts 20 and 31 in Fulton, which typically vote at the Masonic Center, will no longer use that location. Voters in those precincts will instead cast their ballots at Generations. Visit WTRF.com for more details. Well, even though today is a primary election, there are a few races that will be decided once and for all. Two seats on the West Virginia Supreme Court are up for grabs. Court appointments are nonpartisan. Instead of policies, voters are asked to choose the candidate they trust to be impartial and uphold the Constitution. In both races, Judges Gerald Titus and Tom Ewing, appointed by Governor Patrick Morrissey, are asking voters to keep them on the bench. Super PACs tied to the governor have poured significant money into both campaigns, and the races are being decided statewide. In other news, Weirton City Council met last night to take up several ordinances and community issues. One topic that drew the most attention involved the Weirton Area Water Board. Mayor Dean Harris says Weirton native Lawrence Wright had been interested in joining the board, but ultimately declined the position because of comments made on social media. Harris called it an unfortunate situation for the city. Harris says council now has 30 days to name a replacement and will vote on it at a later meeting. And Governor Mike DeWine has named Andy Wilson as Ohio's next Attorney General. The announcement comes after Attorney General Dave Yost said last week he's stepping down. That's a look at your 7 News headlines. Have a terrific Tuesday. I'm Johnny Walkup, working for you.
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0: Well, that's going to do it for us, and we have virtually zero time left. 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
0: West Virginia Outdoors is the Mountain State's only hook and bullet radio show, dedicated to the more than 250,000 hunters and anglers across the state. 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
3: I'll go out on a limb because people won't like my answer probably. 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
3: Because, well, number one, when you hear a family group of them this time of year, the pups are very vocal. 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And it's like a bunch of teenagers when they get to September. Mom and dad can't keep their mouths shut anymore.
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11: 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We'll be right back.

0: We are not Mississippi. Our map is not unconstitutional.
1: Two Americans who are on board the cruise ship with the outbreak of Hantavirus are in Atlanta getting monitored by health officials. One person has been experiencing symptoms. The other is considered a close contact. ABC's Faith Abube.
2: This is just one of 13 specialized units across the country that are equipped to manage infectious diseases like this one. And so officials here in the state of Georgia are reassuring the public here that there is no risk to the general public.
1: The FDA commissioner stepping down, Marty McCarry resigning amid reports of tension with the Trump administration. 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
1: The Justice Department is charging two overseas companies and a shipping official in connection with the deadly collapse of the Francis Scott Key Bridge in Maryland 2 years ago. Deputy Assistant Attorney General Adam Gustafson says the crash crippled the area for weeks.
5: The economic and human costs of this catastrophe have been borne every day by ordinary men and women, and most of all, by the families of the six workers who were killed.
1: Six construction workers died in the bridge collapse. A Federal Reserve Bank of New York is giving a new look at how much debt Americans are carrying.
6: Credit card debt in the U.S. dipped slightly in the first 3 months of the year, according to the New York Fed, with outstanding card balances now at $1.25 trillion. But analysts say decreases like this usually happen in the first quarter as people pay off holiday spending. Overall, credit card debt is up over $70 billion from last year. When you add in mortgages, car loans, and other borrowing, the debt held by U.S. households now sits at $18.8 trillion, its highest level ever. Mike Dubusky, ABC News.
1: A California mayor has resigned as she prepares to plead guilty to charges she acted as an illegal foreign agent for China. The Justice Department says Arcadia Mayor Eileen Wang helped run a website that posted articles favorable to Beijing at the direction of the Chinese government. In her plea, she admitted to working for China's government. Dave Packer, ABC News.
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9: Hello, everyone. 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With a look at your local weather forecast for your Tuesday, look for a mix of sun and clouds, a pleasant day with a high near 72, the overnight low of 58 degrees, under partly cloudy skies, partly to mostly sunny with a few thunderstorms in the forecast for your Wednesday, with highs in the mid to upper 60s. Everyone have a great day, everyone. 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
1: 7:40 across the state of West Virginia. Jeff Jenkins, Dave Wilson, our whole crew here at Metro News. And go to our website tonight. And probably the easiest way to get there is to go to elections.wvmetronews.com, elections.wvmetronews.com. 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You might have just a tiny bit of an issue there, but keep trying. You'll get to our page, and that's where we have all the results, so check those out. Some West Virginians will have less options, and as they go to the polls, they had less options today as they went to the polls because of the closed Republican primary. That decision means only registered Republicans were able to request a Republican ballot today, and Daniel Woods has more on that issue for Metro News Decision 2026.
2: As the votes roll in, Secretary of State Chris Warner is nearing the end of his first primary as West Virginia's chief election officer, a primary that required a little extra work from the Secretary of State's office. That work includes helping officials prepare for any challenges that could come from the closure of the Republican primary, a decision that affected not only how West Virginians could vote, but also how officials had to plan the election.
3: The clerks all have signage up at the polling location that clearly lets you know if you're a Republican, you can vote in the Republican primary. If you're registered unaffiliated, you can vote in the Democrat primary if you request that ballot.
2: The change is the result of a decision by the party's executive committee to limit the primary to only registered Republicans after previously permitting unaffiliated voters to participate if they asked for a Republican ballot. State Party Chairman Delegate Josh Holstein believes there are not enough independent voters participating in the primaries for it to make a significant difference.
4: Less than 10% of registered independents actually vote in the Republican primary. It is a very small number. It's even smaller for Democrats. Most independents in this state do not participate in the primary election, and that is the truth of the matter.
2: While Holstein believes it will not make a significant difference in the outcomes, it certainly makes a difference for election officials. In the months since the GOP elected to exclude independents from its primary, officials around the state have worked to keep their voters aware of just what that means before they go to the polls. Ohio County Election Coordinator Aaron Alietta says that meant finding as many avenues for information as possible.
5: I don't want my voters to be surprised at the polls. There's a local online magazine called the Wheelunk. So I put an article in Wheelunk. I put it in the paper. I was on the radio. I was on the news. I sent out letters to every newly registered voter who was non-party. So I did a lot of work independently.
2: Voters are not the only people involved in the election that required additional education to understand what this closed primary means, though. Poll workers remain a crucial part of West Virginia's election process, and county clerks implemented additional training for them ahead of Election Day. And Putnam County Clerk Brian Wood says his message was a simple one.
6: The Republican Party made the decision. I know that it's different than what it has been in the past years. We just need to make sure that everybody gets the proper ballot.
2: Reports of frustration at the polls during early voting are limited, but Warner did describe an incident where a man became, quote, belligerent after being told he could not pull a Republican ballot, with poll workers managing to defuse the situation.
3: He had always been able, you know, in the last 25 years to be able to ask for a Republican ballot. And they said that they handled it by pointing to the signage that's provided by the Secretary of State's office that makes it very clear, based on how you're registered to vote, which ballot you're able to request.
2: So what does the change do for the Republicans in the long term? Already maintaining a healthy 43% of registered voters, Holstein hopes that it drives growth for the party membership by showing conservative independents that the Republican Party is where they fit in.
4: Folks in West Virginia know that Democrats don't speak for them, and we want to continue growing that number up from 43% to as high as we can get it. And this is one of the ways that the party's membership felt that they could accomplish that goal.
2: As for the party growth that Holstein hopes to see, at least one county clerk cited voters changing their registrations, but he's not sure that's going to stick. After speaking with voters to make sure they were prepared for the primaries, Berkeley County Clerk Tony Petrucci says he doesn't think party hopping will become a trend.
7: We had tried to educate them as much as possible on why that happened. Some people that were Democrats or independents did switch because they wanted to vote for a Republican, and I think they'll probably switch back to their other party later.
2: The effects of closing the Republican primary remain to be seen, but there is one thing certain. The change brought about more work this time around for the Secretary of State's office, for county election officials, and for poll workers who all just want to see democracy in action every 2 years. For Metro News Decision 2026, I'm Daniel Woods.
1: And thank you, Daniel, for that. Yeah, another big issue there, but Secretary of State Chris Warner told us earlier this hour, no major issues with that at the polls when it came to, you know, the closed Republican primary.
8: It'll be, I'm curious, Jeff, to see the final numbers of total voter turnout. And look, there are any number of factors here, but how much did the closed primary, did it impact voter turnout numbers? Were there party hoppers who were the ones who pushed to close the Republican primary right and saying, hey, independents don't really come out in primary elections and vote? I don't know if we'll be able to discern all of that tonight, but I am interested to see what the final numbers are.
1: Well, if it lands 20, 22%, 23%, that's kind of where it usually is.
8: Yeah.
1: Right? So that's what we'll look at. If it's way below that, then you think, well, did the negative advertising cause that? If it's above that, who voted? Were those the MAGA folks, you know, the folks that backed Donald Trump, even though he's not on this ballot?
8: And one thing, and look, we're not tracking this on the Metro News website tonight, but some PAC money actually came in late for county Republican executive committee positions that are being voted on. And that is an indication they want to make certain, somebody wants to make certain the primary stay closed.
1: Yeah, stay closed. I've never heard of that. I've never heard targeting a state executive committee race.
8: It's a brand new era, Jeff.
1: It is.
8: It's a brand new era. We have much more to come, hopefully, to get some new results, or first results, before the bottom of the hour as we continue here on Metro News Decision 2026.